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2: Nirmal Purkda, the former British Army and Royal Marine soldier, has died in Pakistan after an avalanche. The Prince of Wales has said he was truly saddened to hear of the tragic death, adding that he served with distinction before becoming one of the world's greatest mountaineers. The Nepalese man was leading an expedition of 10 climbers on Broad Peak when the avalanche struck on Thursday. UEFA has increased the heat on FIFA president Gianni Infantino by saying he's lost the confidence of the European governing body. It's over plans to sell stakes in the World Cup to private investors. UEFA has welcomed the decision to drop the proposal, but believes Infantino has lost the trust of the footballing world. Labour's Bev Craig has been elected the new mayor of Greater Manchester. She precedes the current PM, Andy Burnham, who spoke after her win.
3: A huge thank you to the wonderful people of all the 10 boroughs of Greater Manchester who have backed what we've been building here for many, many years. And they can see the change that's coming through, and they've supported that change, and they've said to us, do more.
2: Miss Craig won comfortably, although with a low turnout for the contest. A former nurse has been charged with having unlawful sexual activity with a woman receiving treatment for a mental disorder. 56-year-old Jason Ford allegedly engaged with the woman at the Homerton Hospital in Hackney back in the 2000s. The cap for university tuition fees has gone up again. Universities can now charge over £250 more per year. Lewis Wilson is from the National Union of Students. He says education should be free.
4: I think at a certain point the government needs to realise that increasing the tuition fee is only going to start discouraging more students from going into higher education. And, you know, higher education isn't for everyone, but the opportunity should be there for everyone. Yeah, it's just not fair at all.
2: And the former England international striker Danny Welbeck has completed a move to Chelsea, signing a 2-year deal. The 35-year-old will head straight to Hong Kong. That's to join up with his new teammates as they continue their pre-season tour. That's the latest here from Radio News Hub. I'm Matthew Dudley.
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2: Looking into Sunday, there'll be a few showers in Scotland, otherwise fine and dry, with plenty of sunshine in the south, very warm here with cloud thickening in the west and highs of around 27 degrees Celsius.
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Good morning. It's Sunday morning, 6 o'clock. This is Ouse Valley Radio, and it's back to the 60s with Mike Wing, Dave D, Dozy, Beaky, Mick, and Titch, and OK. Here's what I call one of the anthems of the 60s, 1965. It's gotta be the song of the year. Here's the Birds.

voice of Colin Blunstone and the Zombies, and She's Not There. Their first of three hits, but if you look in the Book of Knowledge, it's only got two. She's Not There, Tell Her No was the second one, and the third one was The Time of the Season, but it didn't get into the national chart, so it's not in the book. But all the offshore radio stations played it. It was in all their charts. But as say, Time of the Season, for some reason, didn't get into the national chart. Probably because not enough people bought it. But it was a big radio hit. Here's Edwin Starr and SOS, Stop Her On Sight. Good morning.

Thunderclap Newman, British group one-hit wonders. Yes, they never did have another hit. That was the only one in 1969. Something in the Air. You're listening to Back to the 60s every Sunday morning here on Ouse Valley Radio with Mike Wing. And if you've got a song, an artist or a group you'd like featuring, please let me know. Mike.Wing@OuseValleyRadio.com. Tell me who they are, or he or she is, and the song. And if you want it on a particular date, give us a couple of weeks' notice, please. Now, a group, British group, formed in 1965. That was The Herd. They had to wait until 1967 for their first hit, which was the one we're going to feature now, From the Underworld. And then they had Paradise Lost. And then the third one was I Don't Want Our Loving to Die. And at the time of the hits, the group consisted of Peter Frampton, Andy Bowne, Andrew Steele and Gary

0: across St Ives, Brampton, Huntingdon and Warboys. 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

Doris Troy. I'll do anything he wants me to do. Good morning. Back to the 60s Sunday mornings here on Hoos Valley Radio. Mike Wing, your host, as I am every Sunday morning. I wonder what it is like summer in the city. I've never lived, not permanently, in a city. I don't think I ever want to, especially with the weather getting hotter like it is. I'd rather be out in the middle of the fens. It's a loving spoonful. The voice, of course, of John Sebastian. Summer in the city. Good morning, if you've just joined me.

The Toys, a Lover's Concerto from 1965. Here's Sonny and Cher. No, not that one. Here they are, The Beat Goes On.

the Drifters and Come On Over to My Place. Now, Skeeter Davis was probably best known for a song called The End of the World. She wasn't the only one who did it, but I believe she was the only one that had a hit with it. And instead of playing that for a change, I'm going to play Gonna Get Along Without You now from Skeeter, and then something totally different from the Moody Blues. I'm sure you'll recognise Time Is On My Side, written, of course, by Mick Jagger and Keith Richards. And that's coming up straight after Skeeter Davis.

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3: Bye-bye.

Beach Boys and Barbara and... I was going to say, I know a radio presenter, but I don't know him personally, who is probably the biggest fan of the Beach Boys in this country. He has compared some of their tours many years ago, and he admits that's not his favourite song of the Beach Boys. So when I say this is or this isn't, I think I'm allowed to do it, don't you? Is the Supremes, You Can't Hurry Love, definitely not.

when Fontana, when he was still with the Mindbenders and the Game of Love. The 7 o'clock news will be here quite shortly, and John Collins will do us the honour this morning. But to get there, we've got Simon and Garfunkel, The Boxer, and this one from The Who, I Can't Explain, and I'm not even going to try.

Holly is telling us it took just one look. Good morning, welcome along. It's Back to the 60s Sunday mornings here on Ouse Valley Radio with Mike Winger. Here's the Four Tops, Baby, I Need Your Loving. Don't we all?

Jimmy Ruffin, What Becomes of the Broken-Hearted? Now, the Turtles had three hits here in the UK. This was the first on which She'd Rather Be With Me, then Eleanor, and then Happy Together. They had a fourth one in America called It Ain't Me, Babe. It's a great record, and it's done by several other artists, but it didn't make the charts here in the UK. Anyway, let's have the Turtles, Surfing Music from the West Coast of America. She'd Rather Be With Me. Good morning.

Now, Elvis recorded that in the mid-1960s. That, of course, was Suspicion. But although it was on an album, it was never released as a single till 1976. The hit version in 1964 was by an American guy called Terry Stafford. And a lot of people confused it, said, that's Elvis. No, it wasn't. Elvis's came a lot later. Here's Bobby Hebb and Sonny. And I think a lot of us now are beginning to get a bit concerned because, yes, we do love the sun, but so many days now without any rain. We do desperately need rain. Anyway, Bobby Hebb. Sonny.

0: at a time when instrumentals were very popular in the 1960s, early 1960s. That, of course, was, I would say, one of the better ones from America. Pete Bumble and the Stingers and Nut Rocker.
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Back to the 60s every Sunday morning between 6 and 8 with Mike Wing. Yes, that's me. And if you've got a favourite song, artist or group from the 60s or anything you want to know and can't find there, Mike.Wing at ousevalleyradio.com. 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But I have a few friends as well. Things I've been years trying to find there, and one of them in particular, he will come up with the answer, what he usually does. So it's Mike.Wing at ousevalleyradio.com. Jerry and the Bassmakers, How Do You Do It? I'm not telling you my secret, so...

the first hit for Peter Noone, the Herman's Hermits, I'm Into Something Good, and they're one and only number one. Now, in America, a guy by the name of Barry Young released a song called One Has My Name, The Other Has My Heart. And everybody said, ah, that's Dean Martin under another name, until Barry Young appeared on TV, and it was proven that it wasn't Dean Martin. Barry Young existed. But he did record some more songs after this, but I don't think he ever had any more hits here or in America. And there was always rumours that it was down to a certain Mr. Dean Martin. Was it or wasn't it? But let's have Barry Young. One Has My Name, The Other Has My Heart.

The Chiffons and One Fine Day. Well, the track I played you before that, Barry Young, one has my name, the other has my heart. Did you think it was Dean Martin? Well, just about everybody who listened to music at the time said yes, it was. But it wasn't, actually. It was Barry Young. But as I say, he never did have another hit. Here's the Four Tops, the best thing from Motown, personal opinion. Here is, it's the same old song, not on the...

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2: 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And here's Nikki, driving off for a morning coffee. 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And for horse riders, like Joe on Daisy here, slow down to under 10 miles per hour and allow at least 2 metres. 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
4: And if one day I should become a singer with a Spanish bum who sings for women of great virtue, I'd sing to them with a guitar I borrowed from a coffee bar. 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
1: Scott Walker and Jackie. Scott Engle was his real name, and the other Walker brothers were not Walker. Gary Leeds and John Mayus, and I think it was John Mayus had used the name Walker before he got together with the other two, and they were told it's a very marketable name. Why don't you use it? And it did them no harm, did it? Not at all. Now the Rolling Stones, Tell Me, You're Coming Back to Me, only ever released in this country on an album. Released in America as a single and a big hit, so why wasn't it released here in the UK?

Swinging Blue Jeans from Merseyside, of course, and the Hippie Hippie Shake. One of the shortest songs to ever get in the charts? Well, probably. The Beatles did have a couple about the same time. Minute and 43 seconds. At 10 o'clock this morning, Who's Valley Today with Martin West, with guests, councillors Stephen Ferguson and Michael Burke of Huntingdon District Council. And before that, at 8 o'clock when I leave you, Steve Kerman's here with the Ouse Valley Breakfast, or the Weekend Breakfast. That's from 8 until 10. And at 8 o'clock, the news this morning will be with John Collins. To take me out this morning, well, to take the show out, we've got Keith in 98.6 and this one from Little Eva. Have a good rest of your weekend, a great Sunday. I'll be with you Tuesday afternoon at 1 o'clock here on the afternoon show, and again next Sunday morning, of course. 6 till 8, back to the 60s. And if you've got any suggestions what to play, mike.wing@oosevalleyradio.com. Have a good week. Take care. 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
3: Petrol prices are now at their highest level since 2022. The Chancellor, John Healey, has said he'll be watching closely to protect the public from price gouging at both the petrol pump and in supermarkets as the war in Iran continues to hit prices. With more, here's Holly Hughes.
4: In what the RAC are calling more unwelcome news for drivers, the average price of petrol has hit a new Iran war high of 160p a litre. That makes the cost of filling a family-sized car with unleaded petrol £88, while a tank of diesel is £10 more. Diesel looks set to keep on rising and is likely to reach 185p a litre in the next few weeks, barring any major oil price reduction.
3: The US President Donald Trump, meanwhile, has claimed that Middle Eastern allies have reached the parameters of a deal to end the Iran war and has said that he would hold off on ordering new strikes in the now five-month-old conflict. In a social media post this morning, he added that the emerging deal would include the immediate, complete and total reopening of the Strait of Hormuz and an end to Iran's nuclear threat. Now, a written constitution could be needed for Britain as a different approach is taken to running the country. That from new Prime Minister Andy Burnham, who previously called for such a constitution in his 2024 book, Head North. A new study has revealed that living on the coast is connected to worse midlife health. University College London has made that link and says those living in or moving to coastal areas are more likely to have multiple long-term health conditions than those who moved away. Professor Stephen Givrage from University College London says the issues have been related to different environmental reasons.
5: The focus was on why, if there is higher concentration of ill health in midlife, in coastal areas, the main driver of that, we find, is these migratory movements and, as well, a higher concentration of people living in more deprived areas.
3: That's the latest from Radio News Hub. I'm John Collins.
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3: A few showers across northern Scotland, fine, dry and warm everywhere else. Possibly the odd spot of rain in western areas, but many places will stay dry. A high today of 28 degrees Celsius.

0: sudden stop to that tune there. Cat Burns and ABC. There's just something about her. Well, I must say a big thank you to Mike Wing. Hey, I tell you what, the hippie shake with the swing and blue jeans. I went down to the region in Ipswich many years ago, and swing and blue jeans made hippie shake last for about 12 minutes, and Mike's version that he's just played was 1 minute 41 seconds. How they managed to make it last for 12 minutes I do not know, but I could remember that night just as if it was yesterday. Well, we haven't got the swing and blue jeans on, but we've got an awful lot of other people lined up for you between now and 10 o'clock. Good morning, it's Ouse Valley Weekend Breakfast. 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

Rag and Bone Man there, and a song called All You Ever Wanted. Well, it's a Sunday, just in case you was wondering. It's the 2nd of August already. I do not know where this year's gone. I do say it a lot, but honestly, the year has just honestly flown by. The weather for today, well, it's going to warm up again this afternoon, up to 26 degrees. Easterly light breeze today, and ultraviolet is moderate, pollen is moderate, and pollution is low. It's a lovely fresh morning out there, and I must admit it's not going to warm up until this afternoon. So if you want to get out and about, I will tell you a few places that's ready to receive you today, including a quick look at the National Garden Scheme gardens that's open. We've only got one locally, and one just down the road at Sandy that looks quite good. May have to pop down there a little while later in the afternoon, possibly. We've got Big Bowie White now, and You're My First, My Last, My

0: lovely to hear that again. That's Candy State and Young Hearts Run Free. Shall we have a listen to the very first play of this week's Ouse Valley Radio Single of the Week?
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0: Teddy Swims there from, what was it, 2 or 3 years ago, wasn't it, that was a hit. That was called Guilty, and it was back to the 80s before that with Hot Chocolate. It started with a kiss. It often does, you know. We've got the Weather Girls coming. It's raining men next. Well, it's not raining anything at the moment, is it? But first of all, we've got the Ouse Valley Radio Sports Bulletin.
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2: UEFA's increased the heat on FIFA president Gianni Infantino by saying he's lost the confidence of the European governing body. It's all over a plan to sell stakes in a World Cup company to private investors. As they prepare to defend their Premier League title, Arsenal have enjoyed a 4-1 pre-season win at Girona, whilst Mikel Arteta was full of praise for 16-year-old midfielder Max Dowman.
3: We know what he's capable of doing. We want to be more consistent in the performances and the actions that he can deliver, but I think today had a great day.
2: Brighton striker Danny Welbeck's completed a move to Chelsea and signed a 2-year deal. The 35-year-old, who has 42 England caps, will now head straight to Hong Kong to join up with head coach Xabi Alonso and his new teammates on their pre-season tour. England's Jasmine Sawyers has put years of serious injury and major championship disappointment behind her by claiming the women's long jump gold medal at the Commonwealth Games in Glasgow. And defending champion Kyron Wilson will face compatriot Judd Trump in the final of snooker's Shanghai Masters after edging past Zhao Shintong by 10 frames to 8.
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must admit, I do enjoy that song, Leave the Door Open. That's Silk, Sonic, and Bruno Mars and Anderson .Paak all together there. We got Ellie Goulding coming up, and How Long Will I Love You?

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Genesis there, and I Can't Dance. Steve Kerman here, and I can't dance very well either. It's a Sunday, it's the 2nd of August. We've got Saeed coming up with Smooth Operator. Well, somebody who wasn't a smooth operator was Saddam Hussein, because it was on this day in 1990. Yeah, would you believe it? It was 1990 that Saddam Hussein invaded Kuwait. Yeah, I can't believe it was that long ago. Yeah, 1990, Saddam Hussein invaded Kuwait. Walked through it quite quickly, and they got out of it pretty quickly.

0: It's a lovely song, isn't it? Smooth operator. Well, the National Garden Scheme, we've got quite a few gardens open out and about, but not so many around this area. There is one that is cancelled, and that's Preacher's Passing. That's at Tilbrook, and their opening has been cancelled today. Haven't the foggiest idea why. Maybe to do with the dry weather, I don't know. But of course, we've got Perry Road halfway up between the Shell Garage on the A1 and halfway up towards the reservoir on the left hand side. That's open this afternoon from about 2 o'clock. And we've also got Netherhall Manor. That's over at Soham in Cambridgeshire. That's open this afternoon as well. And Beck House, now this is a Bedfordshire one, and that's SG192HA. 2.5 acres of a garden created over 40 years. That's at, is it Wrestlingworth? Is it Water End at Wrestlingworth near Sandy? Best way is straight down the road via Patworth Everard, and then when you get to the big crossroads, just turn to the right towards Biggles Way there, and it's along on the right hand side. But it's called Beck House, and it's worth a look. That's open this afternoon between 2 o'clock and 5 o'clock.
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Hey there, and where is my husband? I haven't the foggiest idea. Well, taking us up to the news at 9 o'clock with John Collins, it's another one of those old radio themes from the 60s and the 70s.

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3: The price of petrol is at its highest level for 4 years. Holly Hughes has more.
4: It's now £88 to fill a family-sized car with unleaded petrol. That's 60p a litre. The RAC, who found the figures, call it an unwelcome Iran war high. And it's not looking good for diesel drivers either, with it looking set to keep on rising to 185p a litre in the next few weeks.
3: Well, all this comes as the US President Donald Trump says Middle Eastern allies have agreed on the framework of a deal aimed at ending the conflict with Iran, adding that he would now delay authorising further military strikes in the five-month-old war. In a post on social media on Sunday, Mr. Trump said the proposed agreement would include the immediate, complete and total reopening of the Strait of Hormuz, as well as an end to what he described as Iran's nuclear threat. Back home, Britain may need a written constitution as the country adopts a new approach to government. That's according to new Prime Minister Andy Burnham. He'd argued for a written constitution in his 2024 book Head North and says his plans to expand devolution strengthen the case for a formal constitutional settlement as they will fundamentally reshape how Britain is governed. Now, could living by the coast mean that you have worse health? A new study by University College London has found that people who live in coastal areas have more long-term health conditions as opposed to those who don't or moved away. Professor Stephen Givrage from the university says it's more likely to affect those in middle age.
5: People who tend to leave coastal areas from childhood to midlife are less likely to have multiple health conditions. Is that by midlife, the coastal areas have a greater concentration of people with multiple health conditions.
3: And the TV presenter and actor Shane Ritchie will appear in court next month, charged with drink driving. The 62-year-old soap star, best known for playing Alfie Moon in EastEnders, was arrested in Harlow in Essex. That's the latest from Radio News Hub. I'm John Collins.
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3: A few showers across northern Scotland, fine, dry and warm everywhere else. Possibly the odd spot of rain in western areas, but many places will stay dry. A high today of 28 degrees Celsius.
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0: McFly there, and Happiness. Lovely song for a lovely day. It's going to get up to 26 degrees this afternoon with an easterly breeze, but that's this afternoon. It's a very fresh morning out there, and quite honestly, it's lovely weather at the moment, but we could do with some rain. Yes, I do realise that. It's Ouse Valley Radio Weekend Breakfast. We've got Queen, I Want It All. Well, I do want it all, compared, you know, with the weather and everything, and that's going to be followed by Jump with the Pointer Sisters.
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Remember, at 10 o'clock this morning, we've got Martin West, and in his first hour, Brett Mickleburgh discusses the free parking scheme that was proposed by the combined authority Mayor Paul Bristow and passed by the scrutiny committee of Huntingdon District Council by a single vote last Wednesday. And in the second hour, he welcomes the High Sheriff of Cambridgeshire, Francis Birkett.

Pointer Sisters there, and Jump for My Love. It was on this day, the 2nd of August, in the year 1100, King William II of England, often known as William Rufus, son of William the Conqueror, was killed by an arrow while hunting in the New Forest after allegedly being mistaken for a deer. A stone known as the Rufus Stone stands on the A31 near the village of Minestead, and it's claimed to mark the spot where William Rufus II fell and was killed.

Billy Ocean there, still touring, of course, and Love Really Hurts Without You. He was over in Suffolk, was it last weekend or the weekend before, at the Latitude Festival. And a couple more of those interesting facts that you didn't know you needed to know. On the 2nd of August in 1784, the first specially built Royal Mail coach began its scheduled service from Bristol to London. And another one, and you'll say ooh to this one. 2nd of August in 1894, death duties, now known as inheritance tax, was introduced into Great Britain. There you go. It was all those years back on the 2nd of August in 1894.

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Supertramp from the 1970s, Give a Little Bit. And we go into the 90s and a song called Mr. Vain. After this, we will have Catherine Henry with the word for the week.

0: Hello, my name is Catherine Henry from Every Nation Church, and this is our word for the week. In the 11 years I've lived here, I don't think I've ever heard the news report that we're heading into our fifth heat wave of the summer. It has been hot and dry. And I'm not going to lie, my South African roots are thoroughly enjoying the beautiful weather. My garden, however, is not. It was even the topic of conversation with a friendly cashier at Iceland this morning. We need rain. As lovely as the warmth is, and as much as the children are enjoying playing outside, jumping on the trampoline and splashing in the paddling pool, the ground is parched and the rivers are crying out for refreshment. It's funny how nature can so easily mirror what happens in our souls. Life can be going brilliantly. Work is good. Children are happy. Relationships are going well. And yet, somewhere inside, we still feel dry and tired, or as though something's missing. Jesus spoke directly to this. In John chapter 4, he meets a Samaritan woman at a well. Jewish men had no business talking to Samaritan women, but as usual, Jesus was not constrained by cultural expectations. And speaking about the water in the well, he said, "Anyone who drinks this water will soon become thirsty again." Well, yeah, duh. But then Jesus makes this astonishing promise. "Those who drink the water I give will never be thirsty again. It becomes a fresh, bubbling spring within them, giving them eternal life." Wow, that sounds incredible. Sometimes, even when I'm enjoying a beautiful season of life, I still feel tired and run down. And then I remind myself, I don't actually need that cottage in the Cotswolds or the week in Cornwall that I've been browsing. What I truly need is to come back to Jesus and drink again from the living water that he gives. He is enough. Let's pray. Lord, we would rather like a week in Cornwall this summer, but thank you that whatever our plans may be, you offer us living water that restores our souls. We do not have to live dry and empty. We can be renewed and refreshed in you. Please draw us back to you again today. Amen. Thanks for listening. To find out more or to visit us on Sunday, go to everynationhuntingdon.co.uk.
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I like that tune. That's Choosin' Texas and Ella Langley there. Now, that's sort of, I guess, classed as new country. If you like your old country, remember Johnny and Jackie on a Wednesday evening between 8 o'clock and 10 o'clock. We've got Houdini from Dua Lipa next.

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Girls Aloud there, and Sound of the Underground. I did mention the National Garden Scheme a little bit earlier in the first hour, but I will bring you up to date. Netherhall Manor over at Soham, Tanners Lane in Soham, is open this afternoon, as is 41A New Road in Whittlesea. Now, Preacher's Passing in Tilbrook, that has been cancelled. I don't know why, possibly to do with the dry weather, but Preacher's Passing Tilbrook is not open.

You can go to Robinson College in Cambridge every day until the 13th, but you do have to book in advance. Now, I had a little ride out yesterday. I crossed the border, in fact. I went into Bedfordshire just by about a mile or so, the owner told me anyway. And we went to Beck House, Water End in, Wrestlingworth, near San SG192HA, and Mr. and Mrs. McKenna own that, and I tell you what, it was 2.5 acre garden created over 40 years, and it was just absolutely fantastic. And if you get chance to go today, they're open between 2 o'clock and 5 o'clock this afternoon, and it's a good idea to get a cup of tea and a slice of cake, of course, and walk up towards the little summer house, and then you can sit and look over the garden to start with. We found it very attractive, and I must say, I did say yesterday how fantastic it was to Mr. McKenna, and I will sort of tell everybody again, it was worth the trip.

Rumour there. Steve Kerman here. Am I forgiven? I hope so. Our charity that we are highlighting for the month of August, yes, it is August, is the Godmanchester and Huntingdon Food Bank. Over the last financial year, the local food bank has helped 3,208 individuals and families to provide food for their table. Times are hard, especially if you are reliant on state benefit.

from the Ouse Valley playlist. That's Kylie, of course, and a song called Light Up. And that's from her Netflix documentary called Kylie. We're going to finish with Bill Withers this morning. Remember, at 2 o'clock this afternoon, you've got Tim at 2, Nick at noon, and Martin West will be with you after the news at 10 o'clock. I'll catch you bright and early tomorrow morning at 7. Have a lovely day. Bye-bye.

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2: The price of petrol is at its highest level for 4 years. Holly Hughes has more.
3: It's now £88 to fill a family-sized car with unleaded petrol. That's 60p a litre. The RAC, who found the figures, call it an unwelcome Iran war high. And it's not looking good for diesel drivers either, with it looking set to keep on rising to 185p a litre in the next few weeks.
2: Well, all this comes as the US President Donald Trump says Middle Eastern allies have agreed on the framework of a deal aimed at ending the conflict with Iran, adding that he would now delay authorising further military strikes in the five-month-old war. In a post on social media on Sunday, Mr. Trump said the proposed agreement would include the immediate, complete and total reopening of the Strait of Hormuz, as well as an end to what he described as Iran's nuclear threat. Back home, Britain may need a written constitution as the country adopts a new approach to government. That's according to new Prime Minister Andy Burnham. He'd argued for a written constitution in his 2024 book Head North and says his plans to expand devolution strengthen the case for a formal constitutional settlement as they will fundamentally reshape how Britain is governed. Now, could living by the coast mean that you have worse health? A new study by University College London has found that people who live in coastal areas have more long-term health conditions as opposed to those who don't or moved away. Professor Stephen Givrage from the university says it's more likely to affect those in middle age.
4: People who tend to leave coastal areas from childhood to midlife are less likely to have multiple health conditions. Now, by midlife, the coastal areas have a greater concentration of people with multiple health conditions.
2: And the TV presenter and actor Shane Ritchie will appear in court next month, charged with drink driving. The 62-year-old soap star, best known for playing Alfie Moon in EastEnders, was arrested in Harlow in Essex. That's the latest from Radio News Hub. I'm John Collins.
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2: A few showers across northern Scotland, fine, dry and warm everywhere else. Possibly the odd spot of rain in western areas, but many places will stay dry. A high today of 28 degrees Celsius.
0: From Huntingdonshire to the wider Ooze Valley, this is Ooze Valley Today.

0: Rotterdam there from the beautiful south. Thank you to Steve Kerman for weekend breakfast, and a very good morning to you. It is 5 minutes past 10 o'clock. You are tuned to Ouse Valley Radio, and our show is today. Ouse Valley Today. It is our local politics show and current affairs, and we've got a varied show for you, I think we'd describe it as, this morning. In the first hour, as well as our traditional local news and a little bit of quiz, if we have time for it, and we have to have time for it because Freya says she's got a very good question today. Apart from that, we have, I'm delighted to say that Brett Mickleborough has come in as our guest to talk about the Mayor's Parking Scheme, I think we've been calling it, but the proposal for free parking in Huntingdonshire, which came under the Overview and Scrutiny Committee during the week, and there's been a bit of a political outfall on it. So Brett's going to come in and give us some explanations, or he's already here in the studio to do that. But first, ladies and gentlemen, it's time for your local news with Freya and Harry.
1: Good morning. Our first news story is that the Environment Agency announced on Wednesday that half of England is now in a flash drought, which includes East Anglia. This is the third time in the last 5 years, with an indication of shifting weather patterns that conditions have been brought on by lower than average rainfall and higher temperatures leading to the drought. It's constituted to the hosepipe ban, which is currently in place across our local area, and if you are caught using your hosepipe, you could face a £1,000 fine. Minister of State for Water, Emma Hardy MP, said droughts are becoming increasingly common and urged the public to prepare for this new normal, adding that water companies should follow their drought plans. This includes the measures outlined above, like the hosepipe ban. Regional discussions between the Environment Agency and the Farmers Union in East Anglia have also been ongoing throughout the situation. But the Met Office's chief meteorologist, Will Lang, has said there is little sign of widespread rainfall which would be needed to make a significant difference to the areas most affected by the dry weather. Fingers crossed for more balanced weather across this month.
2: Cambridgeshire County Council has launched a formal consultation on plans to reshape the Great White in Ramsey by pedestrianising a large portion of it. This comes after Huntingdonshire District Council applied to introduce a timed pedestrianisation on the road, meaning traffic will be restricted from 8 a.m. till 4 p.m. under their town centre regeneration scheme. Their stated aim is to create a safer and more attractive town centre for people visiting whilst enabling more outdoor events. Under the plans, there will still remain some disabled parking bays to maintain convenient access to the area for less mobile visitors. On top of that, a new one-way system would run east to west from a point near the junction of the Little White until New Road.
1: Back to Huntingdon Town Council, who have launched their playground strategy. The strategy is running to give residents their chance to give their views on the play areas run by the Town Council as to what they would like to see and any developments for the future. It can be filled in person at the Town Council or online via the website.
2: Huntingdonshire District Council has marked the start of the construction of a new Huntingdon Sports and Health Hub, with work on a new 3G football pitch now underway at One Leisure Huntingdon. The beginning of construction on Phase 1 of the new Hunts Sports and Health Hub project was celebrated with a ceremony attended by council representatives, project partners and stakeholders. This is said to be the beginning of a wider redevelopment programme for that the council claims will, quote, deliver modern leisure, sport and health facilities for residents of Huntingdonshire. The project is projected to be one of the most significant set of investments in leisure provision in the district's history, with both planning permission and a £30 million investment from HDC secured to support it. There's plans for an expanded swimming facilities, enhanced health and fitness opportunities, improved accessibility and new outdoor sports facilities. The council has stated that this should, quote, help tackle health inequalities and support active lifestyles for residents of all ages. And if you live in Warboys, you may have, like me, noticed a particularly heavy police presence in the village a couple of weeks back. On Thursday, Cambridgeshire Constabulary revealed that they teamed up with the MOD police in a large deployment around RAF Witton, Warboys and Ramsey. The joint force carried out vehicle checks, engaged with local businesses and residents, and provided a visible policing presence to deter and disrupt criminal activity. Local MP Ben Obasi-Jekti also joined the force to observe their operations under Project Servitor. The operation is also designed to disrupt terrorism.
1: Meanwhile, on Friday, the A141 faced congestion due to an incident causing a lorry to spill its load. The vehicle was carrying dead pigs and it shed its load near Spaldwick. Local services responded to the scene, but it was the local Facebook communities and their comments which provided light relief during the delays with their ham and pig related comments. At least nobody seems to be facing the chop for it.
2: And on Tuesday, Cambridgeshire County Council Highways and Transport Committee approved a £5 million winter readiness scheme for the county's road. The work, which is expected to run from August 2026 till March 2027, will see the patching and resurfacing of local roads. Of the funding, £2.8 million is to be spent on a waterproofing mastic screed for resurfacing, £800,000 on preventative patching to fix defective roads, £700,000 on deeper structural patching, and £10,000 on a pothole innovation trial.
1: So it sounds very exciting, Harry. Hopefully we'll see some more potholes fixed. Moving more to local, we've got Hinchinbrook Hospital, which has taken its next steps for its vital rebuilding programme. The hospital, which is one of the many RAC concrete hospitals, was scheduled to rebuild under the last government, and it signed its contract with the Kier Group. Business as usual is expected throughout the project, as they will be building on nearby sites with temporary accommodation and extra buildings put up. The hospital's developments team have already been out and about in the community seeking views on the project, and they've launched a consultation which will be open until the 16th, so if you have any views, be sure to submit them.
2: And moving to more national news, but you know, still affecting us, the new Prime Minister Andy Burnham has announced that he'll be expanding the fiscal powers of regional metro mayors by handing them a portion of locally raised income tax and business rates. The UK currently sits as the most centralised country in the G7, with 95% of tax revenues going directly to SW1. With the new policy seeking to replace a proportion of the Westminster grant funding mayors are usually funded by, and it will rid them of existing Whitehall constraints. When he was Mayor of Greater Manchester, Mr Burnham expressed a desire for England to have more active mayors and local authorities, slimming down Whitehall to focus on what he calls, quote, the responsibilities that are best exercised at a national level. In his first speech as Prime Minister, he expressed a set of grievances with governance in the 1980s. One of his main grievances was that, quote, political power was centralised. Huntingdonshire falls under the administration of the Cambridgeshire and Peterborough Combined Authority, which is currently led by the Conservative Paul Bristow. In a set of social media posts, the regional mayor expressed scepticism towards Mr Burnham's plan. He encouraged people to, quote, read the small print, expressing concern over an aspect of it where the government will, quote, retain a system of equalisation so that areas benefit from local growth whilst funding remains fair across the country. The mayor argued that, quote, fiscal devolution should be about incentives for mayors, and that it would be wrong for a government formula to shift extra resources from our region to, quote unquote, low growth Labour areas. Nonetheless, he did praise other elements of the plan, claiming that it was good news that the authority is being handed more powers over skills, regeneration and transport.
0: There we go. Lots of local news. Lots of local news. Do we pick up on the Cambridgeshire County Council finding the £5 million from what looks like funding that might need to get repaid, but by the time it gets repaid, it'll be a different council that has to worry about it?
1: So are we talking about the potholes and the parking, the road strategy?
0: The secret treatment of potholes and the membrane or whatever it was. But the bit that I didn't get, they said, we've taken £5 million from some money that's been set aside that isn't needed for a while. But that may have to get repaid.
1: Well, it's not a secret. Councils have reserves, and I think that, you know, if they're aware of the fact that they're not going to exist in 2 years' time, maybe they're deciding that this is a good use of money for now to refill some roads. So I think that maybe it's a sensible approach. I think there are lots of questions about where the money is coming from, and some of the councillors have been quite outspoken on that. But I think it'll be interesting to see what the County Council take is on this.
0: Indeed. I did invite them to come on the show. Funnily enough, no response. Right, we'll play some music while we play musical chairs in the studio and invite Brett Mickleborough to come and talk to us about parking.

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1: If you see somebody showing any of the signs of a stroke, you don't have to think about it, you just dial 999. 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F. Face. 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A. Arms. 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S. Speech. Is their speech slurred? T. Time. 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

0: The lovely sound of Amy Winehouse there, and our day will come. 22 now, 23 minutes past 10 o'clock, and you are tuned to Ouse Valley Radio. We've had the local news, and it's now time for us to talk about parking. So first of all, I will welcome our guest, Brett Micklebrook.
1: Good morning.
0: Morning, how are you?
1: I'm very well, thank you. You?
0: Excellent. Yes, I'm very well as well. Thank you very much for agreeing to come in at short notice to come in and talk to us today. It's much appreciated. And as we were just talking about whilst the music was playing, I feel that the role of this show is very much one of explanation. I won't call it education, but explanation to our listeners of what's going on in the wonderful world of local politics. And certainly... There was a lot of noise after a meeting that took place on Wednesday. So this all revolves around free parking for Huntingdonshire, the mayor of the combined authority. So perhaps we can roll it right back to the beginning. So Paul Bristow stood as potential mayor, and in his manifesto, he talked about providing free parking. He then got elected, and he came up with what?
1: So, to go back in time, probably the explain is the best thing to do, isn't it? So, Paul Bristow won the mayoral election. He got in contact with Sarah Conboy, leader of HDC, and said, is it okay for my people to talk to your people about how we make my manifesto commitment to car parking come to life? So Sarah said, yes, absolutely, work with offices, whatever you need, whatever information you require in order to make that happen or to give us a proposal, please go away and work at it. So Paul took that away, officers talked to each other, looked at the finances.
0: So just so we're clear, because of this whole explanation thing, officers aren't councillors, officers are the employed people in the council, yeah?
1: That's it, absolutely. So a member or a councillor is your governance function, your officer is your operational function, the people who do the doing of the day-to-day work, correct? So they are the people who had the conversations, worked through the finance side of things, and put together some options for Paul to take through his political process. So the CPCA is completely separate from HDC in the way it works and operates. You do have...
0: CPCA stands for?
1: Cambridgeshire and Peterborough Combined Authority.
0: Okay, thank
1: you. Yes, lots of acronyms, sorry. So CPCA, HDC, Huntingdonshire District Council, are completely separate entities. However, you do have some overlap on aspects of their makeup for their overview and scrutiny panels and some of their boards. So, for example, I sit on the growth board as part of CPCA, and when I do so, I sit there as a representative of Huntingdonshire. So Paul Bristow put his car parking options through his budget process, through his scrutiny processes, and through all of the board processes in order to give the sign-offs required in order to then come to HDC and say, based on the information we've been given, here is what I would like to propose from a car parking option that meets my manifesto commitment.
0: Right. And at that point, we got the proposal that says parking from 4 till 6.
1: Yes, Monday to Friday, parking from 4 till 6, paid for, yes.
0: So within that process prior to that, was there an opportunity for other options to be discussed?
1: By the mayor and the CPCA, yes, absolutely.
0: And by the HDC officers?
1: And between the officers and the CPCA. So during the course of this, they would have said, well, if we do this, what happens here? What sort of behavioural patterns might change if this happens? And all of those items, based on the business case that was written within the CPCA, was then discussed with HDC officers, such that Mayor Bristow could make the decision he felt best matched his manifesto commitments.
0: Right. So... would, for example, because I mean, one of the alternative suggestions that has had lots of talk around it was an idea for, rather than 2 hours free parking 5 days a week between 4 and 6, which to some people sounds a slightly odd placement of it, would 1 hour free parking before you start paying have been discussed?
1: I'm sure it would have, but I suspect the cost of that would have been way beyond his budget envelope.
0: And how would those sorts of costs be calculated? First question, I suppose. And also, how would we know whether or not they were discussed? Is there any public scrutiny of the conversations that took place?
1: So I'll answer the scrutiny question first. The way the CPCA works isn't as per HDC or Cambridge County, where you have elected members who represent a set area. So my ward is God Manchester, Offords and Hemingford Abbots. I will take a view based on people I talk to, the parish councils, just general residents, around what their view on certain things would be. That's not the way the CPCA works. It's far more of a, it's supposed to be more of a strategic organisation that takes a longer term view on these things. So that open scrutiny piece, it doesn't quite work that same way. So would there have been the opportunity to have those conversations? Yes, absolutely. I think that the thing that does seem to be getting lost in the noise is it would have been a CPCA-driven activity, not an HDC-driven one. So HDC, we get all of the numbers from the car park machines, there's footfall counters across the key market towns. What you can see is what the data looks like. And also, actually, as part of the ongoing car parking strategy that is in very early draft at the moment, we've also had some surveys done at the car parks at key points in time just to show us what is going on. And therefore, it is relatively easy for us to be able to see if you had X thousand pounds, you'd be able to provide Y hours of parking on Z days in order to meet that envelope the CPCA gave us.
0: Sure. It just, as an outsider looking in, that suggests to me that what we've come up with is 2 hours of parking at a time when people don't want it, because it's going to cost less to fund 2 free hours than it would to fund 1 hour at other times of the day. So have we come up with a policy that essentially does what the mayor wanted it to do, but doesn't overly help the residents of Huntingdonshire?
1: So that would be a question you'd have to put to the mayor. I have my own personal and political views and strategic views as to what the alternatives could be with the money and what that looks like, but also the capacity of our car parks and where things are at. But if the mayor has made a manifesto commitment to provide car parking, I think it will be down to the voters to decide whether or not he has met that the next time they come to the ballot box for the CPCA mayor.
0: So going back to the history then, so they've now come back to HDC Council and said, HDC Council, I'm doubling it there, aren't I? HDC, and said, right, here we go, we've got together with your officers and we've put this through our due process, and the plan that we've come up with is this, which is Monday to Friday, yep, 4 till 6, free parking. Saturday's normal, Sunday's free, but those are already in existence. What happened next?
1: So, in essence, it's a little bit like a grant. So, I'm sure you've filled in grant applications, and the grant awarder will come back to you and will say, oh, we're willing to give you this much, and here are some of the terms and conditions that sit around that. In essence, that's what's happened. CPCA have said to HDC, here is the offer that we would like to make. We consider that this meets the mayoral, he wasn't obviously mayor during the time of his manifesto, that it meets his manifesto commitments, and therefore this is how we would like to proceed. So that then goes through a process of overview and scrutiny. It then comes through to Cabinet to then make the executive decision as to whether or not to accept that grant award.
0: What alternative did Cabinet have apart from accepting it? I mean, I suppose it could just turn it down point blank.
1: That's it. So I voted to turn it down. Everybody else in Cabinet voted to accept it. We are bound by Cabinet governance, which then says, I will now support it. I can see the argument. It was in his manifesto, and therefore, if he has gone through his political process, actually, we probably should accept it, because the residents of all of Cambridgeshire voted for the mayor, and therefore within such it gives him the mandate to offer this.
0: But it does, again, as an outsider looking from outside, it does feel a bit strange at that point that there wasn't an opportunity to go back and say, we as a cabinet appreciate the kind offer, but actually it's not really what we want for our residents. Could we not come up with an alternative? Or
1: but then you'd be saying the residents, when they voted for Paul Bristow as CPCA mayor, were they wrong because they voted for that manifesto commitment?
0: Well, no, but there could be an alternative way of spending that money on parking.
1: They could, absolutely. But you'd have to ask Paul the question as to whether or not he thinks there is a better way.
0: I suppose the question I'm asking is, was there another way that Cabinet could have handled it? Because that is a question that is being asked.
1: Absolutely. So if I play the put myself in Paul Bristow's shoes, I've made a big manifesto commitment. Lots of people comment about it. Parking is a really sensitive subject. HDC won't exist in just under 2 years' time. If I'm looking to give free parking and take political capital from it, I want that free parking to be available before Christmas, in the Christmas run-up. My view would be, if I were Paul Bristow, I would be looking to make sure that free parking hits before Christmas. Now, as it stands, because of the way that parking orders work and what you have to do in terms of the legality of car parks, council car parks you tend to find aren't like some of the private car parks in terms of fines and so on, because they're set very clearly by legislation. And therefore, in order to make changes, you've got to have consultation periods, you've got a certain amount of time that needs to be within there. As such, it won't be until October that we're able to put in this car parking change. I would suggest that if I were Paul Bristow, any sort of delay reduces the effectiveness of my flagship manifesto commitment, and suddenly free parking's arriving in February, just in time for nobody to be interested. Now, that is my personal view. You would have to ask Paul himself whether or not that's his place. But as it stood, Cabinet were given the option of what is on the table, and take it or leave it sounds as if it's a case of, well, if you say no, we won't come back with another offer, but we were given no clear indication what would happen if we declined it.
0: Okay, going to take a little break, play at least a bit of a little song while we have time to gather our thoughts. If you'd like to contact us and give us your thoughts on what's been said so far, you can email us, and the way to do that is hopefully this.
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0: 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This is Chris Rea.

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0: 90 minutes before 11 o'clock. It is Ouse Valley today, and Brett Micklebury is still here, Liberal Democrat, District Councillor, and Chair of.
1: Deputy Leader and Portfolio Holder for Economy, Housing and Regeneration.
0: Because we didn't say that earlier, and we probably should have done. One thing that I had on my notes to just pick up on, and you did refer to it, is the whole recent parking strategy discussion that's been started. And I suppose one of the other questions that's being asked was, maybe you've partially answered it in terms of the Bristow wanted it before Christmas effect, but could we not have waited for the parking strategy to be agreed and discussed before throwing this out there?
1: Possibly. So the parking strategy that we inherited was compiled in 2016. COVID has come along, changed the way the world works since then, and we've also introduced civil parking enforcement in Huntingdonshire. So all of this changes the way the car parking strategy was set. So that needed a reset, but it wasn't possible to do that until civil parking had come in, because civil parking will change behaviours. I'm sure residents in St Ives, well, all of the market towns will notice that parking discipline has improved as a result. So as part of that, we needed to hit the reset switch. One of the things with the current parking strategy is that it says a short stay car park should be the same price and have the same terms and conditions across the district. A long stay car park should have the same thing. Now, our towns have evolved, things have changed, what car parks are used for has changed. Actually, what we need to do is probably be a little bit more flexible than that. Are there opportunities, perhaps, looking in Huntingdon, the core car park in the middle of town, the Sainsbury's car park, gets very busy, but Riverside is very quiet. The Mill Common car park is extremely busy, but again, Riverside is empty. And Bridge Place in God Manchester actually has just closed because it had about 7 cars parking there a day. What can we do to maximise the use of the car parks? How do we help people with what the activities they want to be carrying out? How do we reduce the load on our car parks at peak times? Current strategy doesn't give us any options for those sorts of things. So that needs to be reset. But what's also really important is that price is not a strategy. Price is a dial you turn up or down in response to what may be happening, your strategic goals and targets. And what we want to be doing is producing a strategy that gives officers the best framework to be able to meet car parking needs and what's happening in the town centres. And as part of that, be able to adjust price without having to completely reset strategy.
0: But was, again, I'm now basing this on something I've read, but was it not the case that when the opposition previously put forward the idea of 1 hour free parking, the lack of a strategy was used as a reason for not doing that?
1: So my view is that free parking doesn't necessarily meet the goal of helping the high street, which is the stated aim. Does the lack of a strategy help that at the moment? No, it's too generic. It doesn't meet the demands that are in place. But I come back to the earlier point. Our strategy will be published through the process in September. On the back of the strategy, the mayor could go back and have a look at some other options and make some changes. But that wouldn't come through the process until probably January or February, by which time he's missed Christmas. And I would say politically, he'd be a little bit upset by that. Now, that's not to say, in response to the strategy, he might not say, "Oh, actually, can we change my offer?" Because that opportunity is still on the table. But it's the CPCA who would drive.
0: But is that on the table? Is there any likelihood of that?
1: That's up to Mayor Bristow. It's his grant award. If he decided that within the envelope of funding, he wanted to change things, I would suggest that that possibility is there.
0: And again, I suppose one goes back then to the question of knowing all of that, should HDC Cabinet have gone back and said, because all of this is going on, we'd really like to delay this decision, can you not wait for us?
1: So I then pose the question, do you not think our officers went back and said that, and that the CPCA, in their own process, decided that they wanted to continue?
0: And I don't know the answer to that. I don't know whether you do, but you're clearly not in a position to tell me.
1: Well, that's the problem. So if you're having behind-the-scenes conversations, but I know, so I work quite closely with George, who looks after our car parking side of things. He's very good at what he does. He makes car parking far more interesting than it should be, and he is extremely diligent. So my personal opinion, which I can't state as anything else, would be that I'd be surprised if those conversations weren't had.
0: Okay. I'm going to ask my producer what that means. She's just...
2: Freedom of information request.
0: Oh, is a freedom of information request possible on something like that?
2: You made a claim that...
1: So it's a commercial in confidence conversation. So you're talking about contractual negotiations there. So the outcomes are outcomes which are then in documents. But if people are having conversations about the art of the possible, that isn't FOIable. To explain it better to the public, one of the things that you do find is if you say to people, right, we're going to spend £2 million on this thing, and then you go out to a commercial bid, unsurprisingly, all of the companies bidding bid a couple of pennies underneath £2 million because they know what your budget is.
0: Gotcha.
1: So specifically, those sorts of negotiations are not FOIable.
0: Thank you ever so much for coming in. I appreciate your clarifications on many of the topics.
1: It's a pleasure.
0: It'd be nice to invite you back again at some other point to discuss your wider remit and just what it's like being a councillor. So maybe we could book something in with the production team.
1: I'd be happy to.
0: But for the time being, I shall say thank you very much. I'm going to play a little bit of music. Don't forget, you can email today at oozevalleyradio.com with your thoughts and opinions on what we've been discussing.
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0: together, got a phone call coming. A very good morning to the leader of the opposition of Huntingdonshire District Council, Ross Martin. Hi.
1: Good morning.
0: How are you?
1: I'm good, thank you. How are you?
0: Yes, I'm very well. Thank you very much. It's 10 minutes before 11 o'clock, so we've got a little bit of time. And I'm assuming that you're calling in response to the feature that we've just been doing and the chat with Brett.
1: I am indeed. It was a very interesting conversation and a lot of whataboutry from my perspective. But yeah, sounds like a very interesting conversation you just had.
0: Well, we tried. Hopefully I posed some of the questions that you might otherwise have done. But the airways are open to you if you want to comment or ask me anything.
1: I think you hit the nail on the head when you asked the question about the administration has just chosen to pick an option which backs the mayor's manifesto promises but doesn't actually back the residents of Huntingdonshire and isn't beneficial to our residents. And the thing for me that stood out was that Brett spoke around the idea of not being able to put forward other options, not being able to have a conversation about doing something else. Where there's a letter from the mayor on the 24th of June to Sarah Conboy, the leader of the council, where it says, I quote, "Moreover, if there are any other parking schemes in Huntingdonshire's towns that you think would be a more beneficial option, I'd be more than happy to meet with you to discuss." But there was definitely an opportunity to meet with the mayor to talk about a different option, to look at other things that we could do. And one of my councillors, Councillor Richard Tomlinson, asked a question to Julie Kerr, who's the portfolio holder in charge of parking, on Wednesday, whether she had such a conversation, and she said, no, she hadn't. So as much as I appreciate this is the Lib Dems trying to back the Conservative mayor and his proposals, you know, I'm a Conservative and I'm challenging this because I think that there's a better option for our residents. And at the end of the day, HDC doesn't give up its power, it doesn't give up its sovereignty to other authorities. We should be making the best decisions for our residents. And that's exactly what I've been trying to push forward.
0: Yeah, I do. There is a slight irony, I suppose, in the fact that it is the Conservative leader of the opposition that's basically challenging what the Conservative mayor of the combined authority is trying to get put forward, and it was his ideas. Have you had the chance to speak to him about it?
1: Yes, I've had a few conversations with Paul, and I've shared with him my concerns and what I would like to see, but I'm still not clear on who put forward this option, to be honest. You know, on Wednesday's council meeting, as well as 2 weeks ago when Nathan Hunt was on your show, it was made out to be that HDC put forward, or Huntingdonshire District Council put forward this option, and the mayor said yes to it. We've seen in Peterborough that the mayor has been trying to push for free after three, and in his letter on the same date, it also says that his ambition is still to do free after three, and the hope that HTC would put in some additional money to be able to do that. And so it's still not clear to me on whose decision this is. But also, yeah, it's quite interesting to hear the answer to the question you put to him about whether it's one rule for the administration and a different rule for everybody else. Yeah, my group have been trying to put forward one-hour free parking for the last 2 years, well, over 2 years now, so since I became leader of the opposition. And at every occasion I've been told that we couldn't because we don't have a parking strategy. But here we are today bringing in a different parking scheme that would give free parking without said parking strategy.
0: Yeah, I suppose
1: it's quite baffling to me.
0: The only feedback to that, and I mean I'm putting words into the mouth of others, but you were trying to spend HDC's money, whereas HDC are doing this on the basis of money that they're being given, which is a slightly different scenario. Would you agree?
1: This could end up spending HDC's money. There's no guarantee that the cost of this scheme will sit within the envelope that the mayor is setting. But at the end of the day, it comes down to political priorities, doesn't it? Over the 4 years that the Joint Administration have been in control, they've underspent their budget by nearly £14 million. That's £14 million of residents' money going into reserves, sitting there doing nothing, or you know, is gaining a bit of interest income, but that's about it. And just for context, £14 million is roughly what the council brings in council tax every year from residents. And so a whole year...

0: years worth of council tax has just been put straight into reserves over the last 4 years. I think that money would be better spent on helping residents and helping our high streets, doing schemes like 1 hour free parking.
1: I am going to halt you there purely because we're running out of time. And no doubt I can invite you back on to cover that one at another point, and I hope that you'll come and join us in the studio again, and maybe we can have that conversation amongst others.
0: Absolutely. More than happy to, anytime, Martin.
1: Thank you very much for calling in. Much appreciate it. And thank you also to Brett for joining us. We will play a little bit of music. And on the other side, we have the delights of the High Sheriff of Cambridgeshire. Francis Burkett will be explaining his role and chatting to us generally about what a High Sheriff does. I'm looking forward to that one. And it'll be marginally less intense.
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1: Petrol prices are now at their highest level since 2022. The Chancellor John Healey has said he'll be watching closely to protect the public from price gouging at both the petrol pump and the supermarket shelves. It's as the war in Iran continues to hit prices, as Holly Hughes reports.
2: In what the RAC are calling more unwelcome news for drivers, the average price of petrol has hit a new Iran war high of 160p a litre. That makes the cost of filling a family-sized car with unleaded petrol £88, while a tank of diesel is £10 more. Diesel looks set to keep on rising and is likely to reach 185p a litre in the next few weeks, barring any major oil price reduction.
1: Well, that could be on the way because US President Donald Trump has said that key Middle Eastern allies have agreed on the framework of a deal intended to end the conflict with Iran, adding that he would postpone authorising further military strikes in the now five-month-long war. Police say multiple people have died and others have been injured in a shooting at a southern Idaho In-N-Out fast food restaurant. The police chief in Twin Falls, Matthew Hicks, says he did not have a number of how many had been killed and injured. Massive Attack have been banned from re-entering Singapore after an investigation found that the band displayed a Palestinian flag during a show there. On Wednesday, the English trip-hop collective played a show at the Star Theatre in the city-state. However, they've now been banned from the country after unfurling the flag while performing. And those who live in coastal areas are more likely to experience long-term health issues linked to their midlife. That's according to a university study which suggests that higher deprivation and selected migration over living by the sea itself. Professor Stephen Givrage from University College London says the health sector will experience disturbances.
3: It still creates a problem for healthcare services and healthcare service provision, because even if it isn't the coast that's making people sicker, the fact that you have these higher concentrations of people in poor health in coastal areas needs to be addressed.
1: That's the latest from Radio News Hub. I'm John Collins.
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1: A few showers across northern Scotland, fine, dry and warm everywhere else. Possibly the odd spot of rain in western areas, but many places will stay dry. A high today of 28 degrees Celsius.
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0: 6 minutes past 11 o'clock, you are tuned to Ouse Valley Radio, broadcasting from the centre of Huntingdon, live to you. And having been quite political in the first hour and covering off the topic of the free parking and the mayor and all of that, we are now going to move to something much more of an interest factor, certainly from my perspective. I'm delighted to have invited and the invitation to be been accepted by the High Sheriff of Cambridgeshire, Mr. Francis Birkett. A very good morning to you.
1: Good morning. Good morning, everybody.
0: It's lovely for you to come in. Thank you very much. And I happen to come across the whole role of the High Sheriff because one of my fellow presenters on the radio station, Claire Slade, actually invited your predecessor in not that long before I think she handed over the role to you. I had a look at that, and then you cropped up on my LinkedIn feed, of all things.
1: Well, so, we've managed to confuse everybody, because my predecessor was also called Francis, except being a lady, she's Frances and I'm Francis. So we've managed to confuse everybody by having a Frances followed by a Francis. And they say that down at Buckingham Palace in London, they changed the guard, whereas in Cambridgeshire, we changed the vowel at the end. So that's how we've done it.
0: Yeah, very good. So let's start with the role of the High Sheriff, and maybe the historical role of the High Sheriff. What did it used to do, and what does it do now?
1: So they're very different. The High Sheriff has got a glorious, glorious 1,000-year-plus history, and I will explain that. So it'll take a bit of time. It'll take 2 or 3 minutes, because it's a great history.
0: As I promised you, we've got the whole hour. So.
1: And then we'll come on to the modern role, which is completely different. But the High Sheriffs are absolutely fascinating if you're a student of English history. They go back to the Anglo-Saxon days. I mean, they do predate Alfred the Great. They're extraordinarily, extraordinarily old office. It's the oldest office in England and Wales, apart from the monarch and inside the church. So it's got a very old history. It goes back to the Anglo-Saxons, who divided Wessex, which they first ruled, into administrative districts. And then over the next couple of hundred years, as they pushed the Vikings progressively out of England, they were creating more and more administrative districts. And the Saxon word for an administrative district. Now, Martin, guess, what is the Saxon word for an administrative district?
0: It's going to have sheriff in there somewhere,
1: it's shire.
0: Isn't it?
1: It's a shire.
0: Oh, of course,
1: it's
0: yes.
1: The word we still use. The French, the Normans brought in county, but we have shire. It's an administrative district. Now, the moment you've got an administrative district, you need an administrator. And Martin, second guess, what is the Saxon word for an administrator?
0: Are we now going for sheriff?
1: No, we're going for reeve. If you think of your Chaucer, the reeve's tale, a reeve is an administrator.
0: Clearly asking the wrong person, because the two youngsters sitting there are glaring at me that I've got it wrong. But
1: Martin, what you can do is join shire and reeve together.
0: I can.
1: And you get
0: shire reeve, yes.
1: So the shire reeve is the administrator for the district. And the administrators, the job was first offered to Anglo-Saxon noblemen, but the noblemen soon decided that the job of being an administrator was rather boring and beneath them, so they didn't want to do it. And if you look at lists of high sheriffs over the centuries, you'll never see lords listed or anything like that. It's an administrative job. The main thing you need to do if you want an efficient administrator is have a local person doing it. So the whole point of the High Sheriff, or really the Sheriff, as the role was called for thousands of years until recently. The Sheriff was always a local person living in the county who knew everything to do with the county. And there were three main things that the Sheriff had to administer. The first, and this is the really key one through history, is the administration of justice, or turning it on its head, keeping the king's peace. Absolutely fundamental today, as it has been for 1,000 years, keeping the county peaceful so ordinary men and women can go about their business. And if you think of that role, let's say we're sitting here in Huntingdon, let's say there was a criminal down in, I'm sure there'd never be criminals in Godmanchester, but let's pretend there was a criminal in Godmanchester. I would say, Martin, right, you and me, we'll get on our horses, we'll canter down, we'll go and arrest the criminal. In other words, the sheriff was the prototype police force. Second thing is I would run the county jail, and we would now put this criminal or this accused person in the county jail. I would administer the county court. Now, I'm not a judge. The judge would be a visiting judge, but I would have to have the judge to stay in my house or my castle to ensure the safety of the judge. But I would have to find the magistrates. I would have to impanel or the jurors. I would have to impanel them, and I'd have to administer that. And then the final job in this justice theme, this keeping the peace theme, is the administration of the punishment, whether it was putting somebody in the stocks or possibly in the olden days chopping their head off or something like that. Those are administrative jobs. And if you think of the most famous sheriff in history, the Sheriff of Nottingham, effectively that's what the Sheriff of Nottingham was do. The Sheriff of Nottingham was charged by the king to sort out the outlaws. The only problem was in that case, the outlaws had far better PR and have gone down better in history. But the sheriff was essentially trying to keep what the king saw as the peace. And if you also think of the way the Americans use the word sheriff, I mean, that is exactly the role of the sheriff in the olden days. And the Americans have continued to use the word much better than us. So that's the first role of three. The others are quicker. The first role is keeping the king's peace. The second was probably even more unpopular than that, because the sheriff was the local tax collector. Because, of course, the sheriff knew who were the people that needed to be taxed, the sheriff knew how much the tax was due, and the sheriff had to have an apparatus for collecting the tax. But there were a couple of problems with that, really. The first was the exchequer down in London, even the Middle Ages, was incredibly, incredibly efficient. And it was impossible for the poor old sheriff to make a profit or farming the tax. So it wasn't a profitable job. But the king demanded that the sheriff was a good administrator and collected the tax in full. And if the sheriff didn't manage to collect the tax in full, because tax collecting is quite a difficult job in the medieval days, they had to make it up personally themselves. And there are records of medieval sheriffs paying £200 or £300 to make up the tax. And that's a colossal amount of money in those days. So now you're beginning to see a theme that we will come to later, I think, which is why the sheriff's job was 1 year and 1 year only. Because it's pretty hard work, travelling all over the county, arresting criminals, trying to keep the peace, and it could cost you a lot of money. So actually, it was an unpopular role, and that's why it's 1 year only. The final role in history, which does still go today, is the administration of general elections. In the old days, the county, and I'm not talking about the cities within the county or the boroughs within the county, but the county itself would return a single MP. Now, obviously, I think we've got 8 MPs in Cambridgeshire. Those days, the county returned one, and the High Sheriff was the returning officer. And interestingly, that role still continues today. So if there is a snap general election between now and next March, when I finish my term, I am the returning officer. And you will often see next time any of your listeners watch a general election on telly at 2 or 3 o'clock in the morning and they see an election result, you may often see I, Sheriff, in slightly funny uniform, announcing one of the results. So that's the historical role of a sheriff.
0: Very good. And
1: it sounded a bit like a history lesson, but I think a lot of people like history.
0: No, absolutely, and it gives a good sounding to now what you're going to tell us of what that role has evolved into.
1: So now, so I should have explained, it's a royal appointment. The monarch appoints 2 representatives in every county in England and Wales. The High Sheriff is the junior one. The senior one is the Lord Lieutenant, in our case, Judy Spence, former Chief Constable. The Lord Lieutenant is the senior role and has that role for 10 or 15 years until they retire at 75. And the High Sheriff is the other of the Queen or King's representatives who has it for 1 year. It runs not from January the 1st to January 1st, but from March till March, traditionally starting on Lady Day, 25th of March, which is the start of the old medieval year. It's slightly up to each High Sheriff in order how to interpret the role. There is a fundamental focus on the justice system, and we'll probably come back to the components of the justice system. The way I'm interpreting it is to spend the year travelling around the county and doing 2 things: celebrating all the very best bits of Cambridgeshire. And we should always remember that in this, Cambridgeshire includes Peterborough. It's called Cambridgeshire, but it's Cambridgeshire and Peterborough. Celebrating the very best bits of Cambridgeshire and thanking all the people involved in delivering that. So, for example, we'll talk in a moment about the places I visited, but visiting a charity, celebrating the amazing work that the charity does, thanking all its staff, volunteers, and donors and fundraisers for the wonderful work that they do. So, celebration and thanking.
0: And that's a role that you have been extremely active in the time that I've been following you. In that I can't believe how many... We'll come on to the outfit in a minute, but how many times that you have to dress up and go and visit different places of such a wide variety, but very active. I mean, it looks harder work than a full-time job, frankly.
1: Well, you're very kind. I think the answer is that's because there are so many good things to celebrate in this county. I'm a complete optimist, a glass half full person. I know that we've got problems. I know we've got difficulties. That's not my job. That's other people to sort them out. My job is to be positive and to find all the amazing things that are happening in this county. And there are lots, and they are, as you say, many and various. And to go round seeing them and thanking everybody. I have a sort of, I think this thank you side of things is quite important. I have a sort of concern that as a country, over the years, we've slightly lost the art of saying thank you. I think we're all very busy, we're all very stressed, the economic situation's not very good, the global situation's not very good. I think we're too many people troll on the internet and are rude on the internet. And I have this worry that we don't spend enough time saying thank you. I think thank you's tremendously important, just to take a bit of time to thank people for what they're doing. So yeah, That's what I'm particularly focusing on. It sounds very simple, just saying thank you, but I think it's desperately, desperately important, possibly more important now than ever.
0: Just touching on the role of the High Sheriff, how is a High Sheriff selected? And is it something you put yourself forward for, or is it something you get the tap on the shoulder? Or
1: there's sort of two answers to that. I am responsible for putting a name forward to the Cabinet Office for my successor, not as it happens my successor next year, but my successor in 4 years' time, because there's a sort of pattern and a queue. The next two are already announced, and there's two more working through the system. So I have to put a name forward. So the real question is how I come up with that name. There is a panel, a committee, who I discuss it with. There are various people like the Lord Lieutenant who have a veto. So the answer is, I think you'd say it emerges by consensus of who might be the next person. I think what people look for, or what the panel and the nominator look for, is people who have the ability to charge around the county and have the time to do it, which I'm 62, which probably means recently retired people, not always by any manner of means, but it would favour that. Somebody who already knows the county, and I think probably somebody who's already sort of been identified as doing a lot of what you might call good works in the county. You might say, why was I nominated? I was a South Cambridgeshire district councillor for 12 years. I do a lot of work. I'm a banker by background, so I can do numbers. I do quite a lot of work with the church, helping its finances for Ely Diocese. I'm a lay canon of Ely Cathedral. I was non-executive director of Cambridge Building Society for a time. And then in the charity world, I've helped fundraise the amazing Carrie Herbert for Red Balloon Charity for Severely Bullied People, children in Cambridge. I was a trustee of Cambridge Past, Present and Future, the environmental charity. I'm a trustee of the Arbury Trust, which is a woodland burial charity. And I am currently chair of the campaign board for the new Cambridge Cancer Research Hospital, which, with any luck, on the biomedical campus, will start being built at the end of next year. So I think the phrase might be active in the community gets you sort of noticed and gets you put forward.
0: I'd add a very there in probably, but very, very active in the community. But yeah, indeed. How much of your time does it actually take, as opposed to my perception?
1: Well, the person here is to thank is my wife, Jo, because when we thought about this, we backed by her, just said, let's throw ourselves into it. But partly it's a benefit of being 1 year and 1 year only. You put other things on hold and throw yourselves into it. So the answer is most days. And the answer is most days, two things a day, morning or afternoon, afternoon and evening. But I love that. I'm absolutely delighted by that. And my desire is to do that and spread that geographically as much as possible around the county.
0: We're going to take a little break, a little bit of music, a bit of advertising. We'll be back. It's 21 minutes past 11 o'clock.

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0: That was Prince with Little Red Corvette. Don't think the High Sheriff drives around in a Corvette, but
1: he drives around in a Ford Fiesta, which his son had a altercation with a bollard in Tesco Bar Hill, so it's got a big dent in the side.
0: Fair enough. But he does dress himself in some quite unusual clothing.
1: It's absolutely wonderful. It's called court dress, and the first thing I should say is I'm going to describe male court dress, and then we'll talk about what ladies wear. So male court dress, it was invented in the late 1700s, early 1800s, as something for men to wear at court, not meaning judge's court, meaning the court of the king or the queen in London. And it was really for people that didn't have a uniform. So most people in court would have had a military uniform or a government uniform or perhaps a judge's uniform or something like that. And the poor old country bumpkins who were coming up from the shires had nothing to wear, felt a bit out of place. So court dress was invented. It's velvet. I have to wear tights. They're 100 denier tights from Marks & Spencer. It's all black velvet, so sort of knee breeches, lovely polished shoes with a buckle, a waistcoat, a sort of coat that looks like a tailcoat, but with buttons, actually steel buttons. They look like they're diamonds, but they're not. They're just cheap steel. A jabot, which is a sort of frilly thing at the neck. A pointy front and back hat. And I do have a sword, which I'm allowed to have because it's legitimate interest, exempted from the rules. And it's rather splendid. I think there are two things about this. It looks a bit like you're coming out of Gilbert Sullivan or Rachel Pinafore or something like that, but it is completely fabulous, and I think it does show that it's not just some bloke rocking up in a suit looking indistinct and merging in with everybody else, that it is the king's representative who is visiting somewhere with the gravitas that that involves. I've noticed it's very, very good, particularly for sort of charities who are perhaps about to launch a fundraising appeal or want to post something on social media, because it's very photogenic. There's no getting away from it. It's very, very photogenic. But I think there's something deeply, deeply symbolic and important about it, and I can get quite serious about it. It's court dress. It's not a uniform. It's not a military uniform. It's not a government uniform. And what it symbolises, and I'm going to go back to all the roles that I said the High Sheriff had to do over the last 1,000 years, it symbolises the fact that in this country we have been blessed to have freedoms over the last 1,000 years and not be under a military dictatorship or authoritarian government. I mean, I know I'm in Huntingdon, and some people could argue that Oliver Cromwell just strayed in that direction for a few years at the tad end of his, I won't call it reign. But to be very serious, we have got these amazing freedoms. And if you think of the roles that the High Sheriff, the Sheriff, has been involved in over 1,000 years, the administration of justice, I mean, our police force is essentially civilian-led and policing by consent. Another question for you, Martin. Why do the police wear blue? Silence at the other end
0: there
1: of the
0: was.
1: Table.
0: There was, absolutely.
1: The police wear blue because when Sir Robert Peel set it up in the Victorian days, he said, we have to distinguish it from the army, and if the army are going to wear red, the police will wear blue. And if the army are going to have guns, the police will have truncheons. Very important. It's a civilian-led policing by consent. If you then turn to the courts, jurors are drawn from private individuals. Jurors are sort of compulsory volunteers, really. Magistrates are drawn from private individuals. Magistrates are definitely volunteers. And then if you think of the role as a returning officer in general elections, our councillors are drawn from private individuals and are volunteers. Our MPs are the symbol of democracy and free democracy. So the role of the High Sheriff has always been, I mean, the High Sheriff, him or herself, is a private individual drawn from the local area, not a government administrative official imposed from Westminster. So I think when you look at the Gilbert Sullivan costume that the Sheriff wears, there is quite an importance behind it in the fact that it is smart clothing, but not a uniform. And I think that's worth remembering.
0: You said you'd briefly give us the idea of what happens if the High Sheriff is a lady.
1: Oh, I'm very sorry. Ladies, I'm afraid there's no specific dress in that sense, because we were all a bit more prejudiced in the 1700s and 1800s. And it was probably only country gentlemen going up to London. But ladies interpret it of their own will. So usually wear velvet, usually black, dark green, dark blue, have a skirt or a dress of a length of their choosing, high shirt, either of very long or sort of knee length. But the distinguishing feature is usually always a hat with wonderful white feathers. And that's the particular way that Lady High Sheriffs distinguish themselves and again, make themselves stand out in a crowd if they're visiting somewhere, is a hat with lovely, lovely, lovely white feathers.
0: And you did want to pick up the point while we're talking about a Lady High Sheriff of the diversity of people that can take up the role, that it's not purely aimed at middle-class white men.
1: So this interview is sounding like a quiz show. I'm going to ask you again, Martin, when was the first female High Sheriff in history? And the answer is the 1100s.
0: Wow, okay.
1: Yeah, wow, that gets a wow usually when I mention that. It's not been an exclusively male role in history at all, and the first female was in the 1100s, before Magna Carta, I mean a very, very long time ago. In Cambridgeshire, I think the last seven high sheriffs, I think were four women and three men, but I might have got that wrong. So very balanced in that respect. Very keen that high sheriffs come from all over the county. There's a sort of unwritten convention to rotate somebody who, broadly speaking, lives in the Cambridgeshire area, somebody who, broadly speaking, lives in the Peterborough Fenland area, and somebody who, broadly speaking, lives in the Huntingdonshire area. So to rotate it around the county. And so, for example, my successor, Jaspal Singh, is a Peterborough resident of the Sikh faith, who's done a lot of amazing interfaith work in Peterborough. My predecessor, as we talked before, Frances Stanley, lives sort of more in the Newmarket direction, a lady. So very keen to have a good diversity and a good balance of high sheriffs.
0: Very good. Now, we picked up when you were talking about the most important part of the history was the whole thing around justice. And I know that it's a big theme for you in your year. What are the biggest challenges, in your opinion, facing our justice system at the moment?
1: Well, perhaps the way to do it, Martin, is to go round what I've been doing, and I'll go back to that idea that I'm visiting places to celebrate the organisation and to thank all the people involved. So, for example, number one, the heart of it is going to visit the Cambridgeshire Constabulary, 2,700 prison officers and staff, roughly. And I have just been bowled over by the professionalism and the commitment. I've had a fantastic day. I'm doing a day with scene of crime officers next week, police response in Peterborough neighbourhood, policing in St Neots. I've been going around spending a day with all the sort of various units. I was delighted to be invited to present the Bravery Awards at the Chief Constable's annual award ceremony. And I mean, the stories of bravery of police officers are just quite extraordinary. So the Rural Crime Team, terrific day with the Rural Crime Team, flying their drones, visiting farmers, lot of rural crime in the area. So a super time with the police. The court system. The court system divides into lots of different units. I had a brilliant day with Peterborough Family Court. Well, I say a brilliant day, interesting day. I mean, it was a tragic family case, family story, but the way it was dealt with the courts and the social services was supremely professional. Crown Court in Cambridge, I mean, we went there on a day of a murder trial and were watching the body-worn camera evidence. So that was distressing, but again, so sensitively and professionally dealt with. But there are other courts. Coroner's Court, the Coroner's Court in Huntingdon, had a day with them, and a rare case where there was a jury as well, and that was superbly dealt with. Distressing case of, well, the jury decided suicide in the end. Magistrates courts, we forget that our magistrates are unpaid volunteers. There are 180 of them, roughly, spread around Cambridgeshire. or volunteers. Magistrates deal with 95% of all cases. Only 5% go to judges. So magistrates are very busy people working very hard on our behalf.
0: And of course, ironically, that role in Scotland is called a sheriff.
1: Well, again, I think sheriffs are limited to England and Wales. Sheriffs like me, because of course the Anglo-Saxons never pushed up into Scotland, so never got there. But more aspects, the probation service, visited them at their Huntingdon office. That's a pretty hard job. I think 250 people on probation were visiting the offices on the day that I visited, or offices around Cambridgeshire. Crown Prosecution Service. And then our prisons. In Cambridgeshire, we've got three prisons, which I don't know, but I would guess is more than average. We've got three prisons. I visited Whitemoor, Little Hay, and HMP Peterborough. So the justice system is a big, complex system with so many parts to it, so many people working there. The most fantastic thing, and I know we knock different aspects of it, and nobody's going to say it's perfect, and there are always little elements there, but as a generality, it's pretty amazing. And what you notice when you talk to people, the vast, vast, vast majority, if not everybody I've spoken to, says that they love their job, they're committed to their job. I think they work unbelievably hard. The shift patterns that they have to cope with. I think police get of working four weekends in six, which a lot of us wouldn't want to do, begging, apart from you, Martin, who are enjoying this programme. But it's very hard work, and the commitment that is evident in all the people, in all of those aspects that I've just noticed. And I'm petrified I've forgotten somebody. Tribunals, I've forgotten the tribunal system, the tribunal judges. I mean, the justice system is varied and complex, but the people working in it are fantastic.
0: Yeah. I know that you've spoken over time, highlighting support for victims of crime as well. Where do you think improvements could be made in terms of supporting victims of crime?
1: Gosh, well, everything goes back to money, doesn't it, really? I mean, the system is there, the processes are there, the staff are there, but everybody you speak to just says that they are short-staffed and could do so much more if there was more funding. But I think we could probably say that about most public services in this country, sadly.
0: Have you come across any projects within the places that you're going? And I'm hoping that this question is being led by something where you're going to be able to say yes. Where projects that are helping keep young people away from crime and that deserve recognition.
1: I went to an amazing one in Peterborough called Firebreak, where Peterborough Youth Justice Team, which is part of the City Council, identify children who they think are taking possibly the wrong, making the wrong choices in life, which is possibly a euphemism that we can all understand what that means, making the wrong choices in life. And they've teamed up with Peterborough Fire Brigade, Fire and Rescue, and these children are sent, and I call them children, I think they're under 17, possibly under 18. They go on, with their consent, on a weeks-long course. I went to Stanground Fire Brigade Station, week-long course to work with, I think we would all agree, fire brigade members are adult role models of a fantastic sort. And they spend a week with them learning fire techniques, but really what they're learning is possibly how to make the right choices in life. And at the end of that, they get a recognised award and a certificate if they complete the course successfully, which they could put on a CV or mention to an employer. And I would highlight that as just a brilliant example of, firstly, a brilliant course. Firstly, it's very practical. It's working outdoors or indoors with amazing equipment and kit. It's working with adult role models. Ends up with a recognised qualification. I would highlight that as a really success. Oh, it's multi-agency working because you've got Peterborough Youth Justice working with the Fire Brigade as well. Yeah, I'd highlight that, for example.
0: Absolutely brilliant. Right, so we've got just over 6 minutes left of talking time. You've got a list of the things that have caught people's attention most of what you've been doing in your time so far in the role. Do you want to pick up on some of those and we'll see how many we can get through?
1: So what I've been doing is posting about all my visits. You can get about 320 words on a LinkedIn post, I think. So I've been posting on LinkedIn, Facebook, and LinkedIn, trying to explain the places each visit I've made, so that people can understand what's going on. The theme here is that if we go back to what I said 25 minutes ago about I feel that we've slightly lost the art of saying thank you. I think also there are two ways of saying thank you. There's a sort of superficial, if I'd met you in the streets last week, Martin, I'd go, yeah, you do local radio. Thanks, Martin. You do really good on local radio. But that's a superficial thank you because I didn't really know what you do. Now I've spent this hour and we've been talking in the interval about the amazing things that Ouse Valley Radio does and the way you reach the community. Now I can give you a more deeper, more purposeful thank you because I know what you do. That's behind my posts, trying to explain what I'm visiting. And so that people can understand the amazing things going around our county, celebrate them, and thank you. Now, if I the analytics you get on Facebook allow you to see who is most interested in what I've been visiting. So, funnily enough, the biggest post was Whitemore Prison that I went to visit. Absolutely fascinating. I'll just go through them in order. Then I went to St. German's Pumping Station. Now, technically, that's in Norfolk, just over the border, but it's pumping the water from Huntingdonshire and the Fens at winter when we've got excess rainwater out to sea. Save us. If it stopped pumping 4 days later, we'd be under 6 foot of water. That's quite a thought. actually, I went to the third one was the Internal Drainage Board at Ely, the Ely group of boards. Fourth one, well, His Majesty the King 2 weeks ago visited Cambridge for three reasons. It was Cambridge's 75th anniversary. He visited the mosque and he visited a new research centre at the university. Fifth, East Anglian Air Ambulance. We hope we'll never need East Anglian Air Ambulance, but when we need it, we really will. They are building a new centre.
0: Yeah, they're having to move, aren't they?
1: They're having to move from Marshalls. They've got a £13 million appeal to build a new centre, sort of halfway between Fulbourne and Balsham, bang on the A11 junction, so they're near the road. I went to see their facility in Norfolk, which is what it's going to be like. The army. So I don't do a lot of work with the military because that's really the preserve of the Lord Lieutenant, but the army cadets. And we've got 900 fantastic army cadets based in Waterbeach. They had an open day. I went there and met the national colonel who said the Cambridgeshire army cadets are some of the best in the country. That's something for us to celebrate. And then another example of a lovely little local charity, the Coffee Ark, based near Sawtree, which is a mobile coffee stall in a converted Land Rover Defender, which just goes around rural villages, which are too small to have a pub, too small to have a community centre. And of course, it's much more than coffee. It's bringing the community together for an hour or two a day, an hour or two a week, and people can talk about it. And really, it's isolation and mental health problems.
0: Then I did see your post about that one, and I have to say I thought that was fantastic. What a good idea, and how somebody comes up with the idea of essentially creating a barrister's area at the back of the, and then just going out to people who don't have access to it.
1: Oh. Superb example, local vicar. There was a Fenland Ark in the Victorian days. It was a church on a boat, and she thought the modern equivalent was a coffee stall on a Land Rover. Then I had a day with the police response up in Peterborough, a really good day with the ladies, or the girls cricket team from Gladcur, the Gladstone Area Community Association in Peterborough, Wood Green Animal Sanctuary last week. That's an amazing charity. That's a really forward looking amazing charity in Godmanchester. Up to Flag Fen for the archaeology, where we came from 10,000 years ago in the Fen. Hindu festival.
0: Were we not underwater then?
1: No, 10,000 years ago, the ice age hadn't melted, so we were above water. And then, as the ice cap melted and the water level rose and created the Fens, that's how the Fens got created. So it predates. We haven't got much long.
0: We've got longer than I thought, so carry on, we're fine.
1: Hindu festival in Cambridge. Of chariots, where we were very pleased to be invited to brush the street so that the gods coming on the chariot were on a clean street. I'll give you another question.
0: You're loving this.
1: There was a god. There was a god on the chariot. I kid you not, this is absolutely true. A Hindu god who is very fat and very slow moving.
0: Are you suggesting something about my looking at me?
1: Not in the slightest. His name is Juggernaut. And that's where we get the word juggernaut from. Isn't that interesting? Then to Prospects Trust, a superb charity between Reach and Swaffham Bulbeck, which is a vegetable farm where most of the co-workers working on the vegetable farm are either very severely autistic or have Down syndrome. And not only do they produce amazing organic vegetables, but they run Prospects Trust Unwrapped shop in Ely, and if you want to get the most calorie busting chocolate brownies, that's exactly what you should do. Another day with Police and Crime Rural Team, as I've talked about that them earlier. Then to Castle School in Cambridge, which again is for autistic and Down syndrome and cerebral palsy children. A new sensory garden there has been created by a local gardening charity. Then there's so much to celebrate in Cambridge, so much to celebrate in Cambridge. Did you know we are world leaders in welding? The Welding Institute at Great Abington has 500 of the world leading welders and welding research. They've just been doing the welding for the SpaceX research, SpaceX rocket fuel tank. There is so much in this county to celebrate. ARU graduates having their graduation ceremony in Peterborough. I mean,
0: I'm going to pitch you a question now, and then we're going to have a little bit of fun because we have a quiz, and you've been posing all these quiz questions to me. So I'm now going to let you contribute on behalf of Harry today, in terms of the ongoing Ouse Valley Today quiz. But first of all, who comes up with all the ideas for the places for you to go? I mean, do they come to you, or have you got people that are out there finding, because there's such a list that you've come up with there.
1: It's half and half. Half are coming to me, and half I am, through the knowledge of the county, going out to find and to seek, and then suggesting that I come to visit them.
0: Very good, very good. Right, yes, so we're now into the quiz. The quiz is called, Freya?
2: Martin versus Harry.
0: Except today it is Martin versus the High Sheriff.
2: Martin versus the High Sheriff.
0: So the idea of this, one of the reasons that we wanted to do this radio show in the first place was to

0: parish stroke town council, it could be district council, or it could be county council. There are three those are the three possible answers.
1: Or there could be a combination in some cases.
0: Or there could be a combination, because Thryer has been known to throw that one in to me before as well. So, are you prepared with your question, Freya?
1: Yes. So today's question is based on some real-life scenario from the last few days. If there is a tree that is in a park that has been knocked down, that borders onto the road, who is responsible for dealing with the tree that is now in the road?
0: Okay, so give me that one again. The tree starts
1: its
0: life...
1: starts in a park. It's near a road. It's been knocked over due to natural forces such as the weather, or you know, the drought has made it weak and it's now collapsed, it's now in the road. Who is responsible while it's in the road?
2: Am I meant to be answering this?
1: Either of you can guess first.
0: I think you can, we'll let you as our guest have the first crack. Which council do you think would be responsible, or would it be a combination of?
2: I think it's highways, so it's county, but I'm surprised it's not the landowner, but it's one of those two, I think.
0: Yeah, I mean, that was essentially my thought process is going through, well, theoretically the tree is owned by the district, because the district is responsible for parks. However, it is blocking highways, which is the responsibility of the county. Who's responsible for clearing it? I'm going to go county.
1: Yeah, so it is the county while it's still, in the road. Funnily enough, this tree was in the road, and local residents decided instead of just leaving it, they moved it. So now it's back on the district council land,
0: so
1: cut up into bits.
0: So
1: now it's going back to the district council. But yes, in the scenario that it's in the road, it's the county.
2: And the district council is probably at fault for not having done a tree survey and identified that it was weak a few years previously and doing something about it.
1: Perhaps. We'll have to see. But that's it. So that's one extra point to Harry / the High Sheriff's team and Martin. So
0: we'll,
1: one up.
0: We'll now have to call it that, won't we?
1: Yes.
0: Martin versus the High Sheriff and Harry. Francis, thank you very much for coming in and joining us today.
2: Thank you, Martin.
0: I have
2: very
0: to say,
2: enjoyable.
0: We've thoroughly enjoyed learning more about your role, and I'm sure the listeners have gone away with a much better understanding of it than they left. I will continue to follow your exploits over the course of the rest of your year on LinkedIn. I'm now going to throw the question to the production team. Who have we got in next week?
1: Next week it's Julie Kerr, the independent councillor for St Ives and also one of the executive councillors for parking and parks,
3: street
1: I think.
3: Scene.
1: Street scene.
0: And of course she was the person sitting at scrutiny for the meeting that we've been discussing in relation to all the parking.
2: And she was Mayor of St Ives, and earlier this year I had a super day with her as we walked around St Ives, and she was showing me all the very best bits of St Ives, and what hugely impressed me was the vast number of people who came up and said, "Hello Julie, hello Julie, hello Julie." She seemed to me, and I'm begging her, I don't want to make her too red-faced with embarrassment, but the absolute epitome of what a mayor should be. That the local community absolutely knew her, she knew them, she knew all the issues. We had a super, super day, and she's an advertisement for mayors around this county. We've got 13 town mayors, I think, 3 city mayors. If she's an advertisement for that, fantastic.
1: She is rather good, and she did a skydive, which I think we must ask her about next week.
0: So, you can tune in, as ever, between 10 and 12 next week. Thank you also to Brett McIlroy for coming in earlier on, and to Ross Martin for calling in. That's it. Hand over now to Nick Larkin after the news.

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5: Famously, Britain has never had a written constitution, but all that could be about to change. With more, here's Lucy Gormanley.
6: New Prime Minister Andy Burnham says a written constitution could be needed for Britain as he begins to take a different approach to running the country. He previously called for a written constitution in 2024 book Head North, a rallying cry for a more equal Britain, which he co-authored with Liverpool City Region Metro Mayor Steve Rotherham. Mr. Burnham says the new proposals increase the case for a formal constitution because they would fundamentally change the way Britain's governed.
5: An elderly woman who developed heat stroke while taking shelter in a car is the latest person to die following the powerful earthquake which struck Japan's southwest last week. Officials say concerns over heat-related illnesses are growing in an area suffering extreme temperatures. The death of the woman, who's in her 70s, takes the death toll from the quake to 36. Massive Attack have been banned from re-entering Singapore after an investigation found that the band displayed a Palestinian flag during a show there. On Wednesday, the English trip-hop collective played a show at the Star Theatre in the city-state. However, they've now been banned from the country after unfurling the flag while performing. Could living by the seaside mean that you have worse health? A new study by University College London has found that people who live in coastal areas have more long-term health conditions as opposed to those who don't or moved away. Professor Stephen Givarash from the university says it's more likely to affect those in middle age.
7: People who tend to leave coastal areas from childhood to midlife are less likely to have multiple health conditions. Is that by midlife, the coastal areas have a greater concentration of people with multiple health conditions.
5: And Vincent Pastore, a veteran actor who played mobsters and tough guys and was best known for playing Salvatore Bonpensiero on The Sopranos, has died at the age of 80. That's the latest from Radio News Hub. I'm John Collins.
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9: Check the 5-day forecast for Huntingdonshire. 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
5: We might see some light rain in northern Scotland this afternoon, but it's warm, fine and dry for almost everyone else. As we move through the afternoon, there could be a shower in western areas. Warm though, today's high is 28 degrees Celsius.
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Stevie Wonder there, signed, sealed, delivered, I'm yours. Well, we're delivering 2 hours of Sunday brunch now on Ouse Valley Radio. I'm Nick Larkin with you till 2 o'clock with some great music and lots more. Now, Snow Patrol, and this is The Silence.

0: Doja Cat there, and that's Say So on Newsline Radio. Now, we're going to tell you later about our new charity of the month for August, which is the Godmanchester and Huntingdon Food Bank, a very, very good organisation doing a lot of great work locally. We're also going to mention a new social group that's starting for people in North Cambridgeshire, lots more. We're also, the quiz today, the big quiz without the big prize, we'll have the first reading of the questions at around about 12:30, and we're paying tribute to Bill Oddy of Goodies and many other things fame, who sadly passed this week. Rather than play a Goodies record, let's play these oldies but goodies back from 1961. Here's Little Caesar and the Romans.
1: 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Oh!

They are playing our song, and they will always remain our song. And each time you hear them, I hope you too will cherish the

Little Caesar and the Romans, and those oldies but goodies remind me of you. Now, hi to Alicia, a regular listener, who says, great news, I've got a new job. She's been looking for some time, and now success. She'd love to hear something from the Supremes.

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0: The Clash and London Calling. Before that, you heard Stoned Love from the Supremes. That's dedicated to Leisha to celebrate her new job. Now, John Farnham, and you're the voice.
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0: John Farnham there, and you're the voice. Now it's time for the big quiz without the big prize. We're paying tribute today to Bill Oddie, who sadly passed this week. Are you ready for four questions? Here we go. Question number one. Which trio of comedy and music was Bill famously part of? Was it the Goodies, the Crankies, or the Two Ronnies? The Goodies, the Crankies, or the Two Ronnies? The trio famously sang about an animal. Was it a gibbon, an ape, or a monkey? A gibbon, ape, or monkey? Question number three. Bill famously said, take off your earphones and hear what? Take off your earphones and hear what? Final question. Bill was famous for turning down the chance to appear in a legendary TV program, though he did relent. What was that TV program? Those are the questions. We'll reread them around about 1:15 with the answers at approximately 1:30. Now, Kai.
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with the best thing he's done. That's Harry Styles there. And As It Was. Before that, you heard Kylie on A Night Like This. Now something great from Elvis Costello, Watching the Detective.

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0: Casey there could do with a holiday, and that is holiday. Right, few things happening locally. If you like live music in the open air, two choices. You have the Music on the Waits at St Ives, that's from 2 p.m. until approximately 3:30, 4 p.m. And today it's a country band called Denim Roses. Also at Riverside Park in St Neots, Orchard are performing, so that's some great live music. 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

Steve Harley and Cockney Rebel there, and Make Me Smile. Come up and see me, in fact, and Make Me Smile. Now, we're going to finish the first portion of the show with a song we played, well, actually as soon as it was released, and entirely because of that, obviously, it's now number 3 in the national charts, Ella Langley, Choosing Texas.

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4: Prime Minister says Britain may need a written constitution as the country adopts to a new approach to government. With more, here's Lucy Gormanley.
5: Unlike many countries, the UK does not have a formal written constitution document, but it's understood to have a constitution established through history by common law, statutes and conventions. Now though, Andy Burnham says his proposals for more devolution fundamentally changes the way Britain is run, and to an extent that means a written constitution might be necessary. He argued for such a document in his 2024 book, Head North, A Rallying Cry for a More Equal Britain.
4: Meanwhile, more than 2,000 people have crossed the English Channel in small boats since Andy Burnham became PM. The latest figures show that 326 migrants arrived in four boats yesterday, bringing the number up to 2,057 since he took over from Sir Keir Starmer on July the 20th. However, the total for the year so far is down significantly when compared with this time in 2025. The vast wildfire near Bordeaux in France, which scorched an area four times the size of Paris and forced nearly a quarter of a million people to evacuate their homes, remains contained but is still burning. Hundreds of miles away, a newer blaze in Provence has stopped advancing overnight but isn't yet contained. Around 3,000 firefighters remain deployed across the two blazes. And a new study has revealed that coastal living is connected to worse health conditions in the middle of your life. University College London has made that link. Those living in or moving to coastal areas are more likely to have multiple long-term health conditions than those who moved away. Professor Stephen Giffrage from the University College of London says the issues have been related to different environmental reasons.
6: The focus was on why if there is higher concentration of ill health in midlife in coastal areas. The main driver of that, we find, is these migratory movements and as well a higher concentration of people living in more deprived areas.
4: That's the latest from Radio News Hub. I'm John Collins.
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4: We might see some light rain in northern Scotland this afternoon, but it's warm, fine and dry for almost everyone else. As we move through the afternoon, there could be a shower in western areas. Warm though, today's high is 28 degrees Celsius.

0: And what a great sound for the summer. Al Stewart there, Year of the Cat. That year actually was 1976. So that's 50 years old, my goodness. Never mind, we're all still here. Welcome again to the second portion of Sunday Brunch with me, Nick Larkin. I'm with you until 2 o'clock with some great music. We're going to tell you about a new social group starting in North Cambridgeshire, and also our charity of the month, which is a very good cause indeed. There'll be lots more coming as well. Now, here's Griff and Sigrid and Head on Fire.
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Head on Fire there by Griff and Sigrid here on Ooze Valley Radio. Now we're going to have the second reading of the quiz questions after Kisa and All of the Feelings.

Geisha there, and all of the feelings. Now it's time to reread the quiz questions. We're paying tribute to the late Bill Oddie. The answers will be around about 1:30. Here we go, paying tribute to Bill Oddie. Question number one. Which musical and comedy trio was Bill a part of for many years? Was it the Goodies, the Crankies, or the Two Ronnies? Question number two. The group famously sang about an animal. Was it a gibbon, an ape, or a monkey? Gibbon, ape, or monkey? Question number three. Bill famously said, take off the earphones so you can hear. Take off the earphones so you can hear what? And finally, Bill was famous for turning down the chance to appear in a legendary TV program. No, he did. I think Relent. It was it The Generation Game, This Is Your Life, or Stars in Their Eyes? Those are the questions. Answers around about 1:30. And now the Temptations. Get ready.

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higher love indeed. Right, let's tell you about our charity for August here on Ouse Valley Radio. It's the Godmanchester and Huntingdon Food Bank. At the end of the financial year, up to March 2026, the Godmanchester and Huntingdon Food Bank had provided much needed food help to over 3,000 people in our area. It's amazing to think that within the small area of Godmanchester and Huntingdon, there are so many families that need help. And if you need help, a food bank can provide an emergency food parcel containing at least 3 days of meals. Now you can contact the food bank on 01480 277 239. We'll read that number before the end of the programme. 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

The inner circle there, and sweat. Now then, let's quickly have the answers to the quiz. Sorry, slightly delayed. On Bill Oddie, of course. Now, Bill was a member of the Goodies, the famous comedy and music trio. They sang the Funky Gibbon. That was the animal they were singing about. Bill said that people should take off their earphones and listen to nature. And he was famous for turning down an appearance in This Is Your Life. I think he did relent.

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1: The sounds of Huntingdonshire. Across Godmanchester, Ramsey, Needingworth and St Neots. This is Ouse Valley Radio.

Harry Shaping there, WOLD. Before that, you heard the superb All of Me by John Legend, which we'd like to dedicate to Caroline. What a great song that is. Now, we did mention there's a new group started in Peterborough for people who basically would like to meet up and enjoy. It's a friendship group. And it's called Peterborough Escapes. It has events all over North Cambridgeshire, including theatre, cinema, meals out, wine tastings. Peterborough Escapes is the group, and it's available on peterboroughescapes.co.uk, or you can ring Melanie on 07712 107 646. We'll try and sneak that in before the end of the programme. Quickly, the bad joke of the week. Oh dear, oh dear. It's the sweet joke again. I just moved into a new house and a couple down the road offered me a settee and chairs. I had to say no. I was always told never to accept sweets from strangers.

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3: Prime Minister says Britain may need a written constitution as the country adopts to a new approach to government. With more, here's Lucy Gormanley.
4: Unlike many countries, the UK does not have a formal written constitution document, but it's understood to have a constitution established through history by common law, statutes and conventions. Now though, Andy Burnham says his proposals for more devolution fundamentally changes the way Britain is run, and to an extent that means a written constitution might be necessary. He argued for such a document in his 2024 book, Head North, A Rallying Cry for a More Equal Britain.
3: Meanwhile, more than 2,000 people have crossed the English Channel in small boats since Andy Burnham became PM. The latest figures show that 326 migrants arrived in four boats yesterday, bringing the number up to 2,057 since he took over from Sir Keir Starmer on July the 20th. However, the total for the year so far is down significantly when compared with this time in 2025. The vast wildfire near Bordeaux in France, which scorched an area four times the size of Paris and forced nearly a quarter of a million people to evacuate their homes, remains contained but is still burning. Hundreds of miles away, a newer blaze in Provence has stopped advancing overnight but isn't yet contained. Around 3,000 firefighters remain deployed across the two blazes. And a new study has revealed that coastal living is connected to worse health conditions in the middle of your life. University College London has made that link. Those living in or moving to coastal areas are more likely to have multiple long-term health conditions than those who moved away. Professor Stephen Giffrage from the University College of London says the issues have been related to different environmental reasons.
5: The focus was on why if there is higher concentration of ill health in midlife in coastal areas. The main driver of that, we find, is these migratory movements and as well a higher concentration of people living in more deprived areas.
3: That's the latest from Radio News Hub. I'm John Collins.
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3: We might see some light rain in northern Scotland this afternoon, but it's warm, fine and dry for almost everyone else. As we move through the afternoon, there could be a shower in western areas. Warm though, today's high is 28 degrees Celsius.
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That was The Script with Superheroes. This is Ooze Valley Sunday Afternoon, coming to you from the headquarters of Ooze Valley Radio in the Saxon Gate at the end of the High Street, with me, Tim Latham, and my spidery little producer, Arachne, who's been searching the web for quirky stories and tasty flies. It's a big thank you to Nick Larkin for hosting his Ooze Valley Sunday morning. Later we'll have our regular features, Nonsense and Verse, and the Omnibus edition of Huntsford, and meanwhile a route through some of the more unusual stories in the news. But first, it's Ape Man from the Kinks.

That was the Kinks with Eighth Man. Now, out of place animals, and this one really is out of place, and it also combines with stories about the weird things that get left on buses. And this was a 302 bus in waiting in Tensil Rise in north east London on Friday. And a lady had been able to move her pushchair down the aisle because a laundry bag was sticking out of the luggage bay. When the driver pushed the bag out of the way, a monkey, which they've since named Oyster, started chirping and jumping, and its little tiny monkey called Marmoset. And according to the RSPCA, it's feared to be the first of many abandonments after new legislation came in that mandated all primates kept in England are licensed, and that includes the Archbishop of Canterbury. It was clearly intentional, said RSPCA London Chief Inspector Claire Jew, who's looking into this. This is clearly a direct result of the new legislation and is something we feared would happen. I'd be surprised if it's the last primate we see being dumped. This frightened marmoset, they say, it's a little hairy little monkey, not very big, but was concealed in the laundry bag, and Mrs. Dew said she'd been left with some apple but was understandably very stressed and dehydrated. And the driver had taken the monkey to the Metro Line bus depot at Willesden, and sort of they contacted the RSPCA, and the RSPCA thanked the bus driver and for staying calm. I took the monkey back to her station, put her somewhere cool and dark to keep her calm, and contacted us for help. Now, Oyster, the name director of the Oyster Card, who's healthy and living in the sanctuary with specialist primates facilities, hadn't been microchipped, which is necessary under the new law if you're keeping monkeys. And it did say that the institute says, luckily the sanctuary had been working for us to find a suitable female marmoset to introduce to a lone male they were caring for. And this sort of answers their prayer, because they were hoping to transfer one, but that had fallen through. And Oyster's settled in really well, eating well, and they hope she'll be able to meet her new friend first. And if she isn't claimed, then she'll remain there. Her experienced keepers, a wonderful enclosure and company. And the RSPCA are actually looking to identify the person along with the bus company. But nobody noticed anything unusual on the bus before the monkey was discovered. But they're obviously going through the CCTV and everything to try and find it. And they do say that if you've got a monkey and you can't look after it, don't just abandon it. No, contact the RSPCA or a suitable animal refuge. Or just don't leave it on a bus like a lost umbrella. It's not nice. And there we are. There's a lot of primate abandonment going on anyway. And about 238 cases last year. So it's not a new phenomenon, but it's likely to increase. Now we've got new music and they're Living by Numbers.

New music, living by numbers, and now more animals that in places that there shouldn't be. And this was the Ellesmere Fire Station and the firefighters there near Much Wenlock had to break through a concrete drain pipe to rescue, quote, a wee hedgehog found trapped in a drain. And the fire station said on social media that crews had responded on Friday to a small animal rescue situation. And as it said, this turned out to be a hedgehog trapped inside a drain pipe. And they had to sort of break up the drain pipe and drill down to get it out. And volunteers from Quern Wildlife Rescue, which is apparently Much Wenlock, were called to the scene to help. Crews used small tools to break through the concrete which exposed a drain, and it says in brackets, dug a hole, obviously, and crews released the wee hedgehog from its predicament. And the hedgehog was turned over to Cohen Wildlife Rescue for care and is apparently doing well. And remember, folks, don't flush your hedgehogs. They tend to block the drains. Now we've got a guy for that. And it's Post Malone featuring Luke Combs.

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That was the Steve Miliband, no relation to Ed Miliband, with The Joker. It's the 2nd of August, and events that occurred on this day in history include: in 1100, King William II of England, that's William Rufus, son of William the Conqueror, was killed by an arrow shot by Sir Walter Tyrrell while hunting in the New Forest. And it's supposed to have been an accident, but on the other hand, medieval politics could get very violent very rapidly. In 1776, it was the formal signing of the US Declaration of Independence by 56 people. And in 1784, the first British mail coach service ran from Bristol to London, and the post should be arriving any day soon. And in 1865, Lewis Carroll, Charles Dodgson, that is, published the children's novel Alice's Adventures in Wonderland. And some musicians' birthdays: David Allen, that's Ted Turner, English guitarist and vocalist, best known for his work with the rock band Wishbone Ash, was born on the 2nd of August 1950 in Birmingham, England. And Peter Lewis Vincent de Freitas, English musician and producer, drummer in Echo and the Bunnymen, was born on the 2nd of August 1961 in Port of Spain, Trinidad and Tobago. Now we've got Wishbone Ash with Me and My Guitar.

Wishbone Ash with me and my guitar. And now we've got Echo and the Bunnymen and People Are Strange. And we'll have some strange people after this song.

Echo and the Bunnymen and People Are Strange. Now, northeastern Colorado, USA, witnesses were met with a startling sight on the 16th of July. A man surfing on board a moving Union Pacific locomotive while in the nude. This chap, Daniel Ray Valance of Arizona, allegedly broke a window to get onto the train, climbed out onto the top while it was moving. Valance was arrested and faces misdemeanor and felony charges, and the authorities have not released a motivation for Valance's antics or whether anyone else was injured in the process. Daniel is spending some time at an all-expenses-paid stay in jail where he is presumed innocent until proven guilty, Sedgwick County Sheriff's Office said in a social media post. So nobody knows why he rode the train in the nuddy. It may come out eventually. Now it's Seafret with KT Tunsall and 5 more seconds.

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That was Johnny Tillotson with Poetry in Motion. And now this week's Nonsense and Verse. And this is from a chap called D.R. Petty. Well, I assume it's a chap. Can't really find out much about them. But they were a contributor and a competition setter for the Spectator magazine in the 1950s. And they wrote mainly comic and parody verse. Anyway, this is one of local interest, and it's called Huntingdonshire. If anyone asks me what there is about Hunts, I should have to proclaim myself a dunce. The name itself is practically useless for rhyming, I don't dispute. There are punts, stunts, shunts, and even lunts, but how to drag them in is a point which is moot. It isn't a Garden of England like Kent, nor does it foster young ladies of the type found in Gloucester. Nobody writes songs about hunts by the sea, I fear, nor about hunts, glorious hunts, or that they come up from Huntingdonshire. Yorkshire now has a pudding, and bred the sisters Bronte, and it's the largest English county. That's what I call hot stuff. Unlike that, Oliver Cromwell and Quodset Sinead stuff, what Hunts needs, beyond all doubt, is some chap to put it on the map. And that's Huntingdonshire by D.R. Petty. And there'll be more Nonsense and Verse next week on Ouse Valley Sunday Afternoon. Now we've got Words from F.R. David.

That's words from F.R. David. Now, there's this week's robots, artificial intelligence story. This one's actually quite an interesting one. And these are humanoid robot surgeons, and they've successfully completed two gallbladder removals on large animals. Now, funnily enough, it doesn't actually say which animals they are. I suspect they're pigs, because were similar size and similar anatomies anyway. But it's apparently setting a route for human surgeries to be performed by robots. And the engineers at and surgeons at the University of California in San Diego performed the procedures during one, a human surgeon was assisted by a robot one, and in the other, two robot surgeons made up the surgical teams. The human-like robots are about 5 feet tall. They weigh less and take up less space than the current robotic surgery machines. Remotely operated and autonomous humanoid robots have real potential for expanding access to critical surgeries that patients would not otherwise receive, Professor Michael Yip, one of the researchers, said. Now, that actually sounds quite a promising technology, because they will be moving around in human space. The current surgical machines are basically massive chunks of kit, and the something more human-sized would be useful, although I think you'd have to conceal it from the person. You'd have to anaesthetize them first, because seeing a robot advancing on you with the scalpel would be pretty scary for some people. Now, it's Regard and Ray with Secrets.

That was Secrets from Regard and Ray. And the news and weather are coming up. First, another little story, and this is actually rather a sad one. And it's in Odessa in Texas. And they've discovered that the bad odour that had been coming from a clothes donation bin in the neighbourhood belonged to a dead body. I never knew where it came from, I just smelled it, Juan Enriquez said. But I thought it was a trash can. You know how it smells during the summertime. And it's been reported that the police found the body on July 17th and are working to identify the deceased. But authorities say there's no evidence of foul play. Now, this is actually a very sad story. Presumably they're sort of homeless or indigenous or something, and they've not been missed until they were presumably rooting for anything salvageable from a clothing bin. So it is, as I said, that is rather tragic. And yeah, you realise how desperate some people are. And yeah. Now, the news and the weather are coming up. In the second hour, we'll have the omnibus edition of Huntsford. But meanwhile, we've got Dua Lipa, and it's featuring DaBaby, and they're Levitating.

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5: Famously, Britain has never had a written constitution, but all that could be about to change. With more, here's Lucy Gormanley.
6: New Prime Minister Andy Burnham says a written constitution could be needed for Britain as he begins to take a different approach to running the country. He previously called for a written constitution in 2024 book Head North, a rallying cry for a more equal Britain, which he co-authored with Liverpool City Region Metro Mayor Steve Rotherham. Mr. Burnham says the new proposals increase the case for a formal constitution because they would fundamentally change the way Britain's governed.
5: An elderly woman who developed heatstroke while taking shelter in a car is the latest person to die following the powerful earthquake which struck Japan's southwest last week. Officials say concerns over heat-related illnesses are growing in an area suffering extreme temperatures. The death of the woman, who's in her 70s, takes the death toll from the quake to 36. Massive Attack have been banned from re-entering Singapore after an investigation found that the band displayed a Palestinian flag during a show there. On Wednesday, the English trip-hop collective played a show at the Star Theatre in the city-state. However, they've now been banned from the country after unfurling the flag while performing. Could living by the seaside mean that you have worse health? A new study by University College London has found that people who live in coastal areas have more long-term health conditions as opposed to those who don't or moved away. Professor Stephen Givarage from the university says it's more likely to affect those in middle age.
7: People who tend to leave coastal areas from childhood to midlife are less likely to have multiple health conditions. Now, by midlife, the coastal areas have a greater concentration of people with multiple health conditions.
5: And Vincent Pastore, a veteran actor who played mobsters and tough guys and was best known for playing Salvatore Bonpensiero on The Sopranos, has died at the age of 80. That's the latest from Radio News Hub. I'm John Collins.
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5: There will be the odd rain shower in northern Scotland as we move deeper into this afternoon. Fine, dry and pretty hot around the rest of the UK. Your high today is 28 degrees Celsius.

Art for Art's Sake from Tennessee Sea. This is Ooze Valley Sunday afternoon from Ooze Valley Radio. Later there's the omnibus edition of Huntsford, but first a word for Sunday. And it's Imbulbitate. And it means to defecate in one's own pants. Well, you wouldn't want to do it in anybody else's. Now it's XTC, and they're making plans for Nigel.

That's Making Plans for Nigel from XTC, one back from the 80s there. Now, it's a British world record, and it's one I think we should be proud of. And it's this is an American report, actually, but it's about a British event. And this chap, Nathan Davis, 32, who recently won on the TV game show The 1% Club, he's broken a world record. He told host Lee Mack that his next goal was to break a Guinness World Record, and he did it with using his kids' favourite food when he ate 15 fish fingers in 1 minute. I decided fish fingers was achievable given that I've got a few less formal eating records, so it's up my street, Davies told Guinness World Records. He managed to get down 15 fish fingers in the allotted time, earning the title for the most fish fingers eaten in 1 minute. A bit strange. Very proud to have a world record, but less proud when it's fish finger related, he said. I think I could have done more if I'd let them cool down longer, but just happy to have the record. So there we are, another world record for Britain, and it's for fish finger eating. Now it's She Moves in Her Own Way from the Kooks.

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0: That's Ghost Town from The Specials, and now a visit to somewhere that's far from a ghost town. It's an imaginary town in an alternate universe, a small market town in East Anglia, in the omnibus edition of Huntsford.
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2: Sharon, Fiona, can I have a quick check before we get started?
3: Oh, as long as it's quick, Raymond. I'm gasping for a drink before Mrs. Potter comes in. Oh, this heat's killing me.
2: Yeah, right. I just wanted to update you on Alison. Ryan phoned yesterday and said she's still in a bad way. She can't face going back to her own place, so she's staying at their house.
3: I bet Jordan's not happy with that.
4: Yeah, probably not. Jade couldn't give any details, but apparently the police gave Ali a really hard time at the last interview. Not to write back. She needs all the support we can give her.
2: That's why we need to ensure that, you know, when she's ready to come back, she's still got a healthy client list. We don't want her to lose her class just because we can't fit them in.
4: Well, I've been looking, but I can't find anyone who'd tempt for us.
2: Well, after careful consideration, I think I've come up with a solution.
3: Oh, please tell us before I pass out from dehydration.
2: If we all agree to work through lunch times, just take quick breaks between clients and stay open later Friday and Saturday, we should be able to manage all of Alison's clients between us.
4: Well, it's fine by me. I hardly eat any lunch in this weather anyway.
3: And I'm happy to work any hours that are going.
2: That's fantastic. Problem solved. That's how the rest of the day goes as well.
3: Would either of you two like a drink?
4: No, not for me, thanks. But could you check the back door, please? I opened it to let some cool air in, but I'm not sure I closed it properly.
3: Like someone's going to break in the middle of the day when we're all here. Honestly, you're as paranoid as Alison.
2: Well, she's right to be paranoid, with a murder just down the high street.
3: Yeah, but it was only the one murder, and he was old Bill. Alison reckoned he was on some undercover job, and he must have, you know, upset a few dodgy types. Compared with where I was brought up, Huntsford's dead tame and safe. Alison needs to learn to handle herself a bit better.
4: So, what would you have done if you thought someone dodgy was following you?
3: Oh, well, if it was in the street with people around, I'd have fronted him and asked him why he was following me.
2: Yeah, and he'd probably deny it and make you look stupid.
3: Yeah, but at least he'd know that I'd sussed him and he'd leave me alone. You've got to let people know you're not scared of them, so they'll back off.
2: Yeah, I suppose you did grow up in somewhere livelier than Huntsford, barring the Addington, of course.
3: Yeah, I learned how to handle myself. I'm off for a drink.
4: Well, at least we can all feel secure with Sharon on guard.
2: Yeah, that's true, Fiona. Should any miscreant show up, I'm sure she'll beat him off with an airbrush.
4: Or just a hard stare.
3: Get out! Don't touch me! Get away!
4: She's being attacked. Raymond, do something.
2: I need something.
4: You're in luck. Here's Mrs. Potter. Raymond just needs to borrow your walking stick, Mrs. Potter. Quick, Raymond!
2: I'm coming, Sharon.
5: Police, is there anyone in the building?
4: No, we're all out here in the salon, PC Evans.
5: Oh, that looks like a very nasty head wound, Miss Tubbs. If you step outside, one of the paramedics will take a look at it. Are you able to tell me how it happened?
3: Raymond hit me with a big stick. Oh, but it was an accident.
5: That's a very sore-looking eye you have, Mr. Webb. How did that happen?
2: Aaron hit me with a saucepan, but it was an accident.
5: So where's the violent intruder you reported to the police?
3: It was a mouse. I went into the kitchen for a drink and it jumped out at me.
5: So you called the police and an ambulance just because you saw a mouse?
3: Oh, Anything creepy like that really freaks me out, and it ran over me foot. I screamed and picked up a saucepan to whack it with, and it was self-defence.
2: Then I ran in with Mrs. Potter's walking stick and smacked Sharon in the head. Well, she swung the saucepan at the mouse and clocked me in the eye.
3: Well, mice are really dangerous, you know. The whole place could get infested, and they carry diseases.
4: I'm so sorry, PC Evans, but when Sharon staggered in with her head bleeding, well, I assumed the worst. It was Mrs. Potter who phoned the police.
5: So what happened to the mouse?
3: Well, it ran out into the yard and a huge crow picked it up in its beak and it flew off with it. Oh, Raymond. Oh, here's your missus.
6: Oh, Raymond. Oh, thank goodness you're all right. I heard the sirens from the shop. What on earth happened?
2: Fiona will explain, my darling.
5: Fighting crows, mad councillors, bottles of urine tossed around, and now a plague of mice. What the hell is going on in this part of town? Is it something in the water? And round the corner, we're trying to solve an actual murder.
6: Oh, rest assured, PC Evans. I'll be having words with the Chief Constable. You're obviously overstretched, and it's imperative you're properly resourced. With this amount of serious crime, normal law-abiding citizens don't feel safe any longer.
5: Well, thank you, Mrs. Webb. Now, if everything's sorted, we've some actual serious crime to deal with.
6: Shall I pour you a G&T, Raymond?
2: Oh, yes, please, Charlotte. After all that business at the cellar, I could use a large one.
6: Oh, seeing the police and ambulance outside the salon so soon after the murder. Oh, that gave me an awful fright.
2: It was all caused by one little mouse. But honestly, if you'd heard Sharon screaming the place down, you'd have thought she was being murdered too.
6: I've always thought of Miss Tubbs as a very capable, confident young woman.
2: Yeah, from the way she talks, she gives the impression that she grew up in a place where gangsters freely roamed the streets and she was well able to deal with them all. Sadly, she goes all to pieces when confronted by a poor little mouse.
6: So what became of the mouse?
2: Well, it ran out the back door and this huge crow swooped down and picked it up in his beak and whisked it away. So you could say it left in a bit of a hurry.
6: Well, I'd call in pest control just in case there's an infestation. You need to ensure the salon's totally clean.
2: Well, we haven't seen any signs of mice or their droppings. I suppose we'll need to do something to reassure the clients. Now that business has picked up again after the hair products incident, I don't want to lose any again.
6: I'm surprised there aren't any rats around, given all the unemptied bins down the streets.
2: Yeah, it's a pity all sorts doesn't sort out the real problems the council has, rather than chasing witches.
6: Oh, I agree. And I intend having strong words with my friends on the council about the state of the refuse collection department.
7: Hi, Bob. Oh, you're back early. I've only just got in myself.
8: Now, there's a welcome to the husband who thought he'd surprise you. Aren't you pleased to see me?
7: Of course I am. I'd love to see more of you. What kind of day did you have?
8: Oh, you know, exciting stuff. MOTs, servicing, breakdown. Oh, I saw a great little vintage Mini Cooper, but they only wanted silly money for it, so I said no. How was your day?
7: Well, it's been a bit of a rush at lunchtime. Then I did some ordering. It was quiet in the afternoon. Same old, same old. I rang the care home and Mummy seems much better, much more cheerful.
8: Well, that's encouraging. We both had a problem-free day and Mammy's settling down.
7: Well, the thing is, Pet, it made me think.
8: Think what? Oh, don't go looking for problems.
7: Mummy's always wanted to travel, but Daddy didn't. Of course, she always encouraged us to stay on at school and be able to do the things she never could.
8: And now she can live in a comfortable place with us to look out for her.
7: But it seems such a waste of that money Daddy and her worked so hard for and all gone to the care home, do you not think?
8: Well, it was her choice.
7: But it doesn't have to be ours.
8: Of course not. I'd love to travel when we retire.
7: But when's that going to be? I don't imagine you'll stop till you're too exhausted to carry on, huh? And then we'll be in the same situation as Mummy.
8: Are you saying we should both retire now?
7: No, not completely, but we should cut down so we can do more things together and have trips away. I mean, we're spending mundane days working when we could be opening ourselves up to new experiences.
8: Oh, you've got a point, love. My Robbie's settled in South America and you don't have any kids, so, like you say, we could end up giving all our money to a care home. Certainly worth thinking about.
9: Hi, John. You're a bit late, so Mum's left us a casserole for supper.
10: Yes, I finally finished that report for the Charity Commission. The rest of this week should be a lot easier.
9: And isn't it just great to walk into a perfectly tidy house to a supper you only have to reheat?
10: I'd appreciate the tidiness a lot more if I didn't have to spend hours looking for all my stuff.
9: Well, as Mum says, tidiness is just a question of having a place for everything and putting it all back in its proper place when you finish with it.
10: That would be okay, except I have absolutely no idea where she's put everything.
9: You know, I've been thinking.
10: Really?
9: With Mum being so nervous in her house and you being so busy, why doesn't she come and live here? She would do the tidying and cooking so you'd have loads more time for your work and Luna.
10: And what would you do?
9: I've got my work too.
10: I appreciate Alison is going through a hard time and I'm happy to support her while she works through it, but no way will I share a house with her on a permanent basis. Understood?
11: 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Raymond was played by Ben West, Sharon Vicky Marchant, Fiona Angie Pike, PC Evans Jilly Young, Charlotte Tina Yates, Judy Sonia Anderson, Bob Roger Ems, Ryan Stewart Nunn, and Jordan Anna Cooley. 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Sounds freesound.org and Epidemic Sounds. Huntsford's theme tune was composed by Nick Thompson. 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

Mark Ronson and Racer with I Want to See the Bright Lights Tonight. Now, have you ever done that thing of leaving a jar or something in the fridge or in the cupboard and then discovered years later that it's really gone off? Well, they just got nothing on what happened in a fish factory in Newfoundland. And this is St Mary's in Newfoundland and Labrador. The factory abandoned in the early 2000s, and workers have just begun the process of removing thousands of gallons of rotting fish sauce. St Mary's Mayor Steve Ryan said the former Atlantic Seafood Sauce Company plant had been stinking up the town for decades. Take the worst rotten fish you've ever smelled in your life and times it by 100, Ryan said. Cleanup plans have been held up for years as various government departments and levels of government have debated over who was responsible for removing the rotten sauce. The Newfoundland and Labrador government approved a $2 million budget for the operation last year. And it's a couple of weeks ago, crews started the process of cleaning out the factory. They had 101 tanks, each holding 3,000 gallons of rotting fish sauce, and they're being cleared out. The company contracted to handle the operations, cutting open the tanks, mixing the contents with peat moss to solidify it for transport. The rotten sauce will then be contained in a specialised waste cell designed to prevent any odour from escaping. It's the only landfill in the province that's designated to take organic waste. Although this very stinky, smelly item, it will be sealed at the end of the day, Liege engineer Glenn Sharp said. And they're hoping to finish the operation by October. I think we've got to the point where we're there. We're actually really close to the finish line, the Mayor Ryan said. To be known as the fish plant mayor, it's time for that to be over. So there we are. If you think you've got some rotten stuff in the fridge, it's nothing but what they've got in Newfoundland. Now we've got reality, and that's from Lost Frequencies with Yannick Deevee.

That was Reality from Lost Frequencies featuring Yannick Deevy. Now, I would say that for this week, I've actually got more stories than I've really got time for. So the dog eating 2.5 pounds of gummies will have to wait till next week. And it's just what I always wanted from Mary Wilson.

Just what I always wanted from Mary Wilson. And we're almost at the end of Ooze Valley Sunday afternoon. I'll be back, same bat time, same bat channel next Sunday. Coming up later at 5 o'clock is Ooze Valley Scribblers with Sue Rodwell Smith, with poems and short stories for all your literary requirements. And but next, right after the news and weather, it's Judith Barris and a bunch of comedians in the Green Room. That's about it for Ooze Valley Sunday afternoon. We've had our usual features of the Hunsford Omnibus and Nonsense and Verse. Next, it's Blondie's Sunday Girl, then Paul McCartney and Wings Are a Band on the Run. That's all, folks. It's goodbye from me. I've been Tim Latham, and my imaginary spidery producer, Rathney, is waving goodbye. Thanks for listening, and have a brilliant Sunday, whatever you're up to.

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3: Prime Minister says Britain may need a written constitution as the country adopts to a new approach to government. With more, here's Lucy Gormanley.
4: Unlike many countries, the UK does not have a formal written constitution document, but it's understood to have a constitution established through history by common law, statutes and conventions. Now though, Andy Burnham says his proposals for more devolution fundamentally changes the way Britain is run, and to an extent that means a written constitution might be necessary. He argued for such a document in his 2024 book, Head North, A Rallying Cry for a More Equal Britain.
3: Meanwhile, more than 2,000 people have crossed the English Channel in small boats since Andy Burnham became PM. The latest figures show that 326 migrants arrived in four boats yesterday, bringing the number up to 2,057 since he took over from Sir Keir Starmer on July the 20th. However, the total for the year so far is down significantly when compared with this time in 2025. The vast wildfire near Bordeaux in France, which scorched an area four times the size of Paris and forced nearly a quarter of a million people to evacuate their homes, remains contained but is still burning. Hundreds of miles away, a newer blaze in Provence has stopped advancing overnight but isn't yet contained. Around 3,000 firefighters remain deployed across the two blazes. And a new study has revealed that coastal living is connected to worse health conditions in the middle of your life. University College London has made that link. Those living in or moving to coastal areas are more likely to have multiple long-term health conditions than those who moved away. Professor Stephen Giffrage from the University College of London says the issues have been related to different environmental reasons.
5: The focus was on why is there this higher concentration of ill health in midlife in coastal areas. The main driver of that, we find, is these migratory movements and as well a higher concentration of people living in more deprived areas.
3: That's the latest from Radio News Hub. I'm John Collins.
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3: There will be the odd rain shower in northern Scotland as we move deeper into this afternoon. Fine, dry and pretty hot around the rest of the UK. Your high today is 28 degrees Celsius.

0: That was Brenda Russell with Piano in the Dark. And now, 8 minutes past four, it's Judith Barris here. I'm in the green room with three of my comedy chums. We've just said bye-bye to Tim. Thanks, Tim, for looking after everybody this afternoon. But now I'm here with three comedy chums. I'm here with Adam Vincent. I'm here with Andrew Obiney. And I'm here with Jamie Maserati. And Jamie's getting excited. He's already waving. Jamie, say hello to all the listeners and tell them a little bit about yourself.
1: Hello all the listeners, I am Jamie Maserati and I am a comedian from Hertfordshire. Yay! Ooh, I feel like this is blind date, I have to wave.
0: Yeah, what? It's radio, Jamie.
1: I know.
0: Nobody can see you.
1: I know.
0: I'll tell everybody, Jamie is waving at everybody, folks.
1: I've been doing comedy for 7 years, but I haven't done it for 3 months, which may as well be a lifetime.
0: Ooh.
1: I've had some time off.
0: Yeah, you feel you're a bit rusty.
1: I'm sure I'm rusty.
0: And you've come on radio to oil your wheels.
1: I'm unrusting live on air.
0: Oh, no.
1: Yeah.
0: Oh, no. We'll come back to that, Jamie. Please don't rust on the chair, will you? Because they're new, these chairs. Yeah, that's too late. And next to Jamie is...
2: Andrew Obiney.
0: Yes.
2: I've been doing comedy. Same amount of time as Jamie there. We did a comedy course together.
0: Oh,
2: so we first got to know each other, and
3: 18.
0: And you've been
2: 2018-19.
0: Yeah, you've been joined at the hip ever since.
2: I wouldn't say the hip, but we've in touch.
1: Yeah.
2: My last gig was 2 months ago, and I got one tonight.
0: Oh, we better not keep you too long. How far have you got to go?
2: Gravesend.
0: So if there's anybody listening in Gravesend.
2: Yeah, well, come along. Yeah.
0: come along.
2: Yeah. What are you doing up here?
0: No, we've got listeners in Iceland, in Fortaventura.
2: Wow.
0: Okay. Everywhere. This is Earth Valley Radio. We ooze. See what I did there?
2: Yeah.
0: on the end here is Adam.
4: They always put the Australian bloke on the end. Anyway, my name is Adam Vincent. From my twang, you can tell I'm not from here, from Australia, and I've been doing comedy for about 8,000 years.
0: 8,000?
4: Yes, it's a long time.
0: Yeah,
4: I regularly go 3 months without a gig, but over this period of time, it's, you know, they do add up.
0: And were you doing comedy in Australia?
4: I was, yes.
0: You was, and then there's a story while you're here, isn't there, Adam?
4: A story?
0: A story why you're here in good old Blighty.
4: Oh, why I'm here, yes, I married a English woman who's Australian, and she's going through her English phase.
0: Right, so she's here.
4: She's here.
0: While she's doing her English phrase, and you're hoping that she's going to grow out of it.
4: I am hoping she grows out. No, to be honest, my kids are English, so we can't go back, because they'll get bullied.
1: Everyone says that, and then they go back.
4: They do.
1: Yeah, everyone goes to Australia in the end.
4: They all come back, yeah. The irony is they'll end up living over there, and I'll be stuck in Bedford.
1: Yeah.
0: do you find the comedy scene different?
4: Different over here?
0: Yeah.
4: Yes, yeah, totally, because... Here you've got this habit where it's a wonderful habit where you'll drive or have to drive 3 hours to do a gig. You do your 20, if you're opening you do your 20, then you drive back, you don't really see the whole show because you've got to get back before, you know, dawn. And then and then that's it. You don't really interact with the other acts all that much, as you guys no doubt know. But in Australia, you might, if you know, say you live in Adelaide and you go and gig in Melbourne, you're there, you see the whole show, you know, and then you sort of, that's it. So there's sort of more travel in Australia, but it's just getting to the town that you're going to stay, and then you stay in the town, and then
0: you stay.
4: Yeah.
0: You
4: whereas here,
0: you guys,
4: you do more travel in this country than Australia.
0: Oh, well, that's interesting. I'm
1: staying over tonight. Are you not?
4: You've got a hotel there.
1: I just got a travel lodge. Yeah, I'll make a day of it.
2: Yeah, right. If I weren't going to Gravesend, I'll be joining you.
0: Yeah.
1: Staying in Gravesend tonight.
0: Yeah, I stayed over a gig in Ipswich. Not far from where you were on Friday. I stayed over, but there was a fire drill in the middle of the night, and I thought, why didn't I drive home when we're all stood in the car?
4: They should warn you about that, they should say. Look, they did a fire drill in the middle of the evening.
0: In the middle of the night, some staff had been vaping or something, and we all had to go stand in the car park in our jammies.
4: Oh, so it wasn't actually a drill. It was
0: the real deal.
4: It was the real deal. It's a slight difference. If it was a drill, I would have been livid.
2: Yeah.
0: Well, what was funny was I was walking down the corridor, and there was all these older couples, you know, in their Winsiette pyjamas and quilled dressing gowns. And the guys, the men of the partnership, they were going out, wah, wah, wah, wah. And the old dears just were poking their heads out the corner and thought, nah, I'm closing the door and going back to bed. Yeah.
1: I'm burning my Winsiette pyjamas. What are Winsiette pyjamas?
3: Oh, see, you don't know too what
0: Winsiette pyjamas are?
1: Yeah. No, I'm too down with the kids for this.
0: I'm expecting that from Adam, but not from you, Jamie.
1: Do you know, Adam?
4: I would not have a go. I can guess.
1: Hang on.
3: I know what they are.
0: Andy knows what Winsiette. Andy, are you going to tell him or am I?
3: Well, it's sort of like a thick cotton pyjama, isn't it?
0: And they're fluffy.
1: Right, here's something I've never understood about pyjamas. Like, they're like a mini suit that you wear to bed.
0: Yeah.
1: Sometimes pyjamas have a top pocket. What's that for? To keep your biros in whilst you're having a...
3: I don't always wear the waistcoat, though.
1: Yeah. Don't always wear the tie and the... and the cummerbund.
0: It's for your hanky, should you, you know...
1: Need it at night,
0: Need it at
1: night. Why would you need a hanky in bed, I wonder? Yeah.
3: I know of them. I don't use them.
1: You don't have a nightcap.
0: Yes, whatever happened to nightcaps? That's when society went downhill, when people stopped wearing nightcaps.
3: There must have been a need for them. There must have been a use.
1: Well, it's central heating now, that's why.
4: Isn't a nightcap a drink?
3: In Australia.
1: Everything's a drink in Australia. Hey, mate, do you want a Winsiette pyjama?
4: That's a cocktail.
0: Yeah, but it's a bit fluffy in your teeth, isn't it? Yeah, but you know, no, a nightcap, you know, like you've seen Christmas Carol.
4: Yes, I know what you mean.
0: But then,
4: like
0: you
4: a balaclava, but with a pointy bit on the end.
1: it's not a balaclava. No.
3: I think that's a different kind.
4: Well, some of the people I know, that's a nightcap.
0: What kind of clubs did you play in Australia?
1: What kind of organisation do you remember of it?
3: Well, the Winsiette balaclava.
0: Oh dear, I need a hanky out my top pocket. Well, we're back to, Jamie, you've been doing it, how long did you say, Jamie, 7 years?
1: I've been doing it about 7.5 years, and then my wife left me, so I decided to stop doing comedy for a bit because nothing felt funny. I'm sorry, I've dropped this on you, I said I wouldn't tell you why.
0: No, I guessed actually, from your message I thought, I know what's happened there.
1: Oh really?
0: Yeah, sorry.
1: Yeah, no, yeah. Well, you know, it's... horrendous.
0: Yeah.
1: You know, comedy is therapy. It's just too raw at the moment. I think I'll go on stage and just shout at people and then maybe cry, which would be funny in his own way.
0: That's how
1: John Bishop.
0: That's how he started. Yeah, so you've got to somehow get some material out of it. I don't know how.
1: I've got a couple of minutes on it actually, but I'm not going to do it here. But I am.
0: Save it from stage. Yeah.
1: I can't. I'm not one of those comedians who can go on and just do material about, like, I don't know, clothes pegs or something. I have to talk about myself.
0: Yeah. Talk about what you know.
1: Yeah, and what I know at the moment is misery.
0: Misery. And
1: this is what you wanted from the show.
0: Oh, I'm so glad he came, Jerry.
3: Welcome to the Misery Hour.
1: That sounded amazing.
0: He's got a voice for radio.
3: That's the acting background there.
0: Andrew, acting background.
4: Someone's got some feathers in their bar.
0: Tell us more about that.
3: Well, I came late to everything, basically.
0: Oh, you weren't late this afternoon.
3: Yeah, I don't know, nearly. But I was, I went to drama school when I was 30. And I came to acting when I was nearly, comedy when I was nearly 60.
0: Right.
3: So, yeah, I get in late if I can.
0: And did we have any success with the acting?
3: Well, I suppose success is whatever. But for me, I was, you know, it's what I wanted out of it. I worked, I worked quite a lot. I was never a face you'd know from TV, but I did Casualty, Holby, the bit, all those old things, and a radio series, and and lots of theatre probably. So, yeah.
0: Oh, and then you decided to jump ship to comedy.
3: I didn't jump. I've always loved comedy, so I just thought it was... you're waiting around if you're an actor. You're waiting around for work.
0: Mm.
3: And comedy is just a bit more immediate. You know, once you get through, you can sort of you can get up and do stuff. You know, yeah. You could go, like, I've been 2 months because that's what I choose to do with comedy. But if I want to, you can find more. But if you're acting, you might wait 6 months before you're doing anything.
0: You know, it might not be right for the part.
3: Yeah, there's all sorts of things.
0: And
3: as you get older
0: or...
3: as well, yeah, as you get older, the parts start drying up. It's, you know, those.
4: All right, now you should get personal.
3: The windjet pajamas, that's what that does.
0: I thought you perhaps were going through the male menopause.
3: I probably have been through it and come out the other side now.
0: Yeah, because it's 10 years after women, you know.
3: Is that right?
1: Yeah. So it's a thing, Tim.
0: It is a thing.
1: I've called you Tim again. anybody listening, Adam looks very like a Tim. He looks outrageously like a Tim.
4: I feel like a Graham.
3: I'm still making my mind up here, I'm not sure.
4: Yeah. On the acting, do you do much voiceover?
3: You've got
4: a great voiceover voice.
0: Well, yes, hasn't he? Yeah.
3: I should have done more, but it's a bit dead man's shoes voiceover work because it's so lucrative, and it's so good to get into that no one ever wants to give it up, and you get really good at it as well, and it tends to go to voices you sort of recognise as well.
4: Yeah,
3: that's how it's gone now.
0: Or people with an accent, you know.
4: Yeah, well,
3: I've been paid to play two Cubans in my time. I've actually been paid to do that, but I can't get on EastEnders, and I'm from the East End.
0: Oh,
3: so you know what I mean? There's all sorts of it's a strange.
4: Can you do a Cuban accent?
3: I'm not going to do it now because you get cancelled for that stuff now. I'm going back a little bit.
4: Did you have lines as a Cuban? Did they give you lines?
3: Yeah, no, I had lines. Wow. Yeah, I was a Cuban hitman in one thing.
0: Oh.
3: And I was a camp Cuban salsa dancer in the other.
0: Wow, that was a bit of a...
3: It was a jump. It was...
0: On the same show.
1: Did your CV say Cuban experience? And they're like, this is our man.
3: Great Cuban. Yeah. This guy does great Cuban.
0: He got from both ends.
3: I was a camp Cuban. But it was... So I was playing another part. I had an established part in a radio series. And we were having a table read. And they got the only Cuban actor on Equity in to do the Cuban thing.
4: Yeah. Oh, no, I know where this is going.
3: Yeah, exactly.
1: He wasn't Cuban enough.
4: Yeah.
3: Well, exactly. So the
4: I need more Cuban.
3: Can you give me camp Cuban? Now, if you're British, you grow up with camp, don't you? Try explaining that to a Cuban.
4: Yeah.
3: So I was doing my partner, and they just said, okay, we're doing a table read, and they said, okay, he can't make work, you know, Carlos can't make it, and I don't know if that was his name, you could be Carlos to me, you could be anyone for me.
4: Tim and Graham,
3: Well, you'll be Carlos. So, Carlos can't make that, Andrew, do you mind reading in? I said, yeah, sure. So I went for it, and at the end of it, they said to me, listen, we've got a bit of a problem, we had him in reading the other day, and you do it so much better. We're going to have to get rid of him, basically. Oh. And so, I don't know if you could do it now.
1: But then that guy ended up on EastEnders, didn't he?
3: He did, playing at EastEnder.
0: Gentlemen, that's a good place just to pause and play some messages from our sponsors.
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0: Van Morrison with Have I Told You Lately? And these, my guests, Jamie Maserati, Andrew Oberney and Adam Vincent, are going to tell me all about their comedy careers. Gentlemen, can we do best gig, worst gig?
1: Oh,
0: Andrew has just pulled a real face there.
2: You're trying to think of a best gig.
0: A best gig?
2: Yeah, there's lots of worse.
0: there's loads of worse
2: that you could think of, yeah. The worst ones are always... The worst ones are, is when everyone is having a great time and then you go up and for some reason then you just eat it.
0: They don't get you.
2: No, and what the weird thing is, it's like you could do the same set and then you'll just do it again. Yeah. And then people are looking at you like, why are you thinking you can do this? And you're like, and you want to say to them, but people were laughing before.
0: Yeah.
2: This joke, it's when a joke, I don't know if Adam or Andy finds this, but when you think a joke's going to land, it's your banker. It's the big one in your set that always gets a punch, and you say it, and it doesn't happen.
0: Yeah.
2: You're thrown. You're completely thrown.
0: Yeah.
2: And then you're kind of like on the back foot for the rest of the gig, and then it's just awful, and you come off, and you're like, ugh.
0: You're thinking, why? Yeah.
2: Odd silence. Yeah. You can hear the like aircon going.
3: The internal monologue. You're a loser. What are you doing?
1: Yeah.
3: It's time
4: now's
3: to stop.
4: The time to go.
2: Yeah.
0: It's time to get a proper job.
3: There's a river down the road. You know what to do.
2: I don't know about you though. I find that I'm at the stage now where you don't bomb. I just end up kind of like having a go at the audience slightly. you're less like dry mouth. I'll know what I'm doing, and you're more like what's the matter with you people.
3: I love a death. A good death's fantastic. Good to have one every now and again. But the worst bit is when there's this mediocre. It's like, oh well, that wasn't great. It was like, you know, average sex. It was like, that wasn't great for you. It wasn't great for me. I might see you again. I don't know.
0: I might call you. I might not.
3: Yeah, it's the in between gigs that I can't.
4: Yeah,
3: see.
4: I haven't got to that stage. I think you have to be doing it a long enough time to enjoy the bad ones, don't you?
3: Absolutely. Yeah.
2: I've never enjoyed a bad one.
3: No,
2: they're just soul searching.
3: Yeah. Sometimes you go through. I've been through phases, and I know I've spoken to other comics with this. Where you intentionally start destroying the gig just to build it back up, just, you know.
2: Oh, well, that's what I'm talking about. You just start, you kind of go off rails and you start shouting at people. And this is how I do it.
3: Not even shouting, we're just sort of just being a bit cool, just doing stuff that you know is not really funny, just to see where it takes you, you know, and then getting yourself back out of that. That's not very good, that's not very professional.
2: When I was like less experienced, what's that word?
0: Newer.
2: That's the word I'm looking for.
5: Inexperienced.
2: Yeah, inexperienced, yeah. It was going, I went to this gig and it was going so terribly. I think this is probably my worst gig. And Russell Hicks was on the bill.
0: Oh.
2: And Andy Stories was on the bill. Mm. And I was like, oh, all right, okay, good, nice bill. And I just went on and I just ate it. And halfway through the set, some guy was looking really bored in the front. And I just went, how's it going so far, mate? And he went, yeah, getting better. And I was like, oh no. Learn me to never ask the audience what they think.
0: Just do you think there's something psychological, you know, you were saying about you can do the same act to, you know, let's for instance say in Peterborough, and then you do the same act in Cambridge, and in Peterborough the laughter sucks off and in Cambridge they didn't. Is there something psychological about it? Adam, you've been doing it longer than the rest of us. Is there a reason for that? Or is it just human beings are just weird or what?
3: I think there's a thousand different reasons. But it depends on the room and the people in it. But also I think that sometimes you will get and I've seen this happen where a great act has gone on and they're not roaring with laughter, but the audience walk out going, I absolutely love that.
0: Yeah,
3: so
0: yeah.
3: People react in different ways. I think it's not up to, we just have to take ourselves out of it and give them what we've got.
0: Sometimes
3: and then they get to decide.
0: Yeah. Their face might not say, I'm having a good time, but behind it.
2: Sometimes there's a lot of smiling. They'll do a lot of smiling, but they won't be making a sound.
4: Sometimes you need a laugher as well, don't you?
3: Because
4: especially the British are just a bit sort of, you know,
3: a bit reserved. Yeah,
4: exactly. Mm. So they need someone to lead.
3: Want to get back to those pajamas?
4: Exactly. Yeah. So I always find the other thing I find with it's my theory about if it's hot. If it's like the weather's really hot.
0: Right.
4: Now, not particularly the room as much, but just it's hot and everyone's had to come in and sit in. And I don't know, that's my theory.
0: Well, they're not up for it as much. Hot.
2: Well, it's hot today, and you've got a gig tonight.
4: I know, exactly. Oh. That's why I'm giving my excuse right now.
2: Getting it in. Yeah, just blame the MC, that's what I always do.
0: Oh, thanks for that, Jimmy. Next time I'm MCing and you're...
2: I've always had a good run on your gigs, actually.
0: You have, yeah. That's why I keep asking you back, so you better get yourself back on the horse.
3: Can I ask, Judith, with this best gig, worst gig segment, has anyone, and please tell me if they have, has anyone come on going and actually described a gig that they smashed or done really well? They have.
0: Yeah, that's unbelievable. Because we're on episode 8.
3: Someone's already done that. I can't myself. I would never come on and go, oh, I killed it in bloody Bertha the other night.
4: But you should have been there.
3: You missed a real treat. My jokes were amazing.
0: I can't remember who it was, but there was one young comedian that was rather pleased with himself. Yeah.
2: Young. 21st century man, you see, is what we're talking about earlier. We're all 20th century men.
0: I asked one group, what was the best comment you've ever had as you came off stage? You know, thinking somebody would say, you know, oh, you were really good. And Paul, he had a really good one, but it was nothing to do with his comedy. I'll tell you, have you ever had any really good comments as you came off stage? Nothing to do with your comedy.
4: Oh.
2: Well, like nice hair or something.
0: Yeah. Well,
4: you don't smell of a wee.
3: A couple of people say you look like a Tim.
0: No, this lady complimented Paul's derriere as he came off stage.
3: All right.
0: And he was quite taken aback. Because, you know, he was hoping for a comment on his comedy and how good he was. And she just said, nice derriere. But she didn't say derriere.
2: Paul,
0: you know, just pee.
2: Oh, he's got a great bum. Yeah.
0: Yeah.
2: Yeah.
3: Great bum.
0: She didn't say that, but yeah, she used a word we can't use on radio. But he was pleased. He was pleased. He was just.
4: I don't get that. Oh no, because they disappear when you get to my age. They just go. Yeah.
2: What do they do? Women or
4: no? Your butt. Is that all right?
0: It's gone.
4: Yeah, it goes. It goes.
2: Really?
4: Yeah. That's why I don't wear those gowns in the hospital.
2: Oh, yeah.
4: The only reason.
2: That's why you stopped wearing them. Yeah, okay.
0: That's why he's wearing Winciette pyjamas now because they're a coverall.
2: We never got to the bottom of that Winciette. What is it?
0: Yeah, the bottom's a Winciette as well.
2: What?
0: Yeah.
4: Okay. It's a very unsexy sort of nightwear.
2: Yeah. Right, okay.
0: It's the sort of thing you could walk round Morrison's and still be, you know.
2: Are these the pyjamas with lapels we're talking about? You know, that kind of
4: thing. And Winciette 90s were the thing.
0: Winciette 90s are real passion.
2: 90s.
3: I've just got the image of someone wearing a Winciette 90 going to a toilet that's got carpet on the ground. Yeah. That's another thing you're going to have, because I don't understand.
2: Yeah. Oh, God, my grandma, carpet. She had carpet up her bath.
4: Yeah.
2: Up the bath. So it goes up the side of the thing. Yeah.
3: That's too much carpet.
2: It is too much. But then she had
0: where
2: one of those.
0: Stop hoovering?
4: We got some carpet left over, love. Where would you like it?
2: Up the walls.
4: Bit of ceiling.
2: But then she had one of those, you know, those things that sit round the toilet as well, those kind of U-shaped rugs. She had that on top of the. It was like carpet on carpet.
3: Double carpet.
0: Did she have one of them fluffy toilet seats?
2: She had a fluffy toilet seat. She had one of those things
0: the
2: that roll, the toilet roll holders. Yeah,
0: yeah, the little dolly.
2: The dolly with a big dress. It was like there was just material everywhere.
3: You've just got too much time on your hands. That much material. The cleaning involved.
0: The cleaning.
3: You can't do that with children.
2: And it was peach. So you used to get avocado or peach. So she went for peach. Yeah.
3: Avocado was a big colour in the. Was it the 70s when that really came in?
0: Did you have that in Australia? Did you?
3: Oh, we had avocados, but they're very expensive.
0: I mean, you know, the avocado bath.
3: I'm sure they probably went through an avocado phase.
0: Yeah.
3: But not lately, no. It might come back though. Things often do.
0: I just wish I hadn't taken all my clothes to the charity shop, because everything's back in fashion. And I could be, you know, raving out there in me 80s gear.
2: What kind of 80s gear are we talking about?
0: Well, you know, shoulder pads.
2: Shoulder pads, right, yeah.
0: They're coming back, aren't they?
2: Yeah.
0: And yeah, the big baggy trousers.
2: Baggy jeans are back.
0: Baggy jeans are
2: yeah,
0: back.
2: Yeah, baggy jeans are back.
5: Really?
4: Yeah. No, don't
0: mean that. And he's going, what?
4: Well, you don't have the, my fashion tips.
3: You don't have the bum for it, mate.
4: Exactly.
0: Andy did baggy jeans the first time, not the second time, not the third time.
4: No, absolutely, yeah. 70s. Yeah.
0: What made you go to acting school in your 30s?
4: I don't know. There was something in me. I was in a band
0: when
4: I was
0: younger,
4: so it's done that. You know, so is you, but not like not as good. Not as good.
2: I was in bands. Just to chip in there.
4: You're the real
0: guitar player.
2: Yeah, and every band I was in was awful and unsuccessful. So don't worry about it.
0: But Jamie. Women love a musician.
2: No, they don't. That's a lie. Can I just chip in here?
0: Yeah, yeah.
2: The only type of people that loud rock bands in sweaty basements attracts are loud, sweaty men.
0: Oh.
2: Yeah. Women like it when you're famous, but they don't like it if you're just playing rubbish songs in a rubbish pub.
0: Oh,
2: and so now you're just rubbish comedy in a rubbish.
3: I can actually back that. I went and saw the Boo Radleys, who I didn't know who these Boo Radleys were the other night, and went and saw them in Bedford. And I'll get up into the venue, and there's no chairs, but there was 40 blokes all in their late 40s, early 50s, and all thinking, "Where are the chairs? You know, because we can't stand up for 3 hours."
4: No.
3: But my God, that's what they made us do.
4: Wow.
0: Yeah.
3: And then people, go on.
0: That's the beauty of comedy. They don't make you stand up. The audience can sit
4: down.
0: Only us.
3: Yeah.
0: At least, you know, middle age, you can go to a comedy night and just have a nice sit down.
3: Yeah. The only one who enjoyed the gig was the drummer, because he was seated.
2: That's honestly one of the reasons why I stopped going to gigs, because you have to stand up for hours on end. And it's like, no, this is completely unacceptable.
3: Yeah.
2: Also, it's too loud.
3: It's way too loud.
4: Yeah, too
0: you
4: loud.
0: Are getting old, Jamie.
2: I am getting old. I'm at the point now where I'm like, no, I can't be bothered doing any of that.
3: I was just going to say, you could commercialise it. Like, instead of merch being T-shirts, you could sell compression stockings and things like that.
0: You can get things to put in your ears that you can still hear it, but it's not that loud.
2: I have some.
0: You have some?
2: These special musician's earplugs that kind of lower it down, like 20 decibels. Yeah.
4: So false butts, like, you know, to add on.
2: That's right, padded for the older mind.
4: For the older guy.
0: With the it's compression...
3: Compression stockings.
0: Stockings. False bums and earplugs. And are we branding these? What's the brand name?
3: Well, whatever the band's called,
0: the
3: I
0: brand.
3: Think.
0: Yeah. Oh yeah, but if we're
2: are we forming a band, guys? Is this what's happening?
4: Are we getting back together?
0: I'll be the front man. if we're travelling around and selling this merch, we need our own brand.
3: I think it's called Boots. I think that's that's where you get it from.
0: Get your compression socks.
4: Butts.
3: Yeah.
0: Boots, butts. Boots and butts. Yeah.
3: Boots and butts.
0: Boots and butts. Mm. Well, is it catching? In fact, that's a good place for us to pause and think about that one.
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0: definitely.
1: I am in the studio with Adam Vincent, Andrew Obony, and Jamie Maserati. This is The Green Room. I'm talking to these comedians about life as a comedian. And we've had a few tangents, which have been really funny. Adam's got a story for us. Adam was chatting before we came back after the break, and he was going to tell me about one of his worst gigs.
0: Oh, the worst gig, yeah. One of them, not the worst, but it's one of them. So I did the Adelaide Fringe, which if you ever get a chance to go and see the Adelaide Fringe or partake in it, I thoroughly recommend, but it's a tough old Fringe.
1: Yeah.
0: It's hard to get bums on seats, loads of shows, much like Edinburgh, but, you know, in a smaller town, right?
1: Well, better weather.
0: No, I would disagree with that because it's hotter. It's just, you know, you imagine you talk about doing gigging in the heat. You get in a 45 degree heat in a room that hasn't been aired all day. It's pretty rough.
1: Yeah.
0: Anyway, so this gig I did, I had my family, God bless them, are my big support group. But anyway, so my mum, one night she comes in, she brings some friends, and then I have a great show, right? Next night, I've only got a handful of tickets sold. So my mum brings the same friends in, right? But the handful of tickets I've sold is from one of my childhood sweethearts. She's in she it was never mutual. She didn't like me, but I thought this is my chance here. So she and her friends have come to see what this comedy thing's about. What's Adam up to? Okay, great. So there's about six people. My mum's brought in the same six people, and the show's just not going well. The reason being is that these people have already heard the jokes.
2: Yeah.
0: Like they were in the night before, but mum's trying to make up the numbers.
1: Good old mum.
0: Good old mum, right? Yeah. So I'm not doing that great. And then out of nowhere, my mum just stands up and goes, "Come on, Adam, put some energy in it. You're funnier than this." And it just killed the whole, and there was another 20 minutes of the show just sitting there, just basically dissecting my mum. Yeah.
2: Did you just not rip into her?
0: Of course.
2: Like just destroy her.
0: Yeah. Broke myself right out of that way.
1: Why didn't you just sort of, you know, say, "I've no idea who this woman is. I've never seen her before in my life."
0: Yeah, to be honest, I may well have done that.
2: But your kind of childhood crush was in there.
0: Yes. So that was devastating. So that was like, okay, I guess that she was right all along. I am a loser. And I'm
3: last night.
0: Yeah, last night was great, but no. Yeah.
1: Did she speak to you afterwards?
0: Yeah, she was nice. She was a human. You know, and by that I mean she actually had a job, and this wasn't the be all and end all for her. But for me, it was quite shocking.
1: Your mum didn't speak to you afterwards.
0: Oh no, I spoke to her though. Let me tell you that.
1: Yeah.
2: You know what, my childhood sweetheart, she lives now. I don't know whether I should say she, but she lives in St Albans, and I've done gigs.
1: Don't give her address.
2: She lives at 24. And I've always thought that. I thought, oh my god, imagine if she turned up at a show and then it just, I bombed. It would just be the worst thing. It's like, "Oh, I haven't seen you for 30 years," and it's like, "Oh, you've gone mad, and you think you can do something that you definitely can't do." So yeah. Ugh.
1: Oh dear.
3: I knew my childhood sweetheart, so been so long.
1: Yeah. Oh yeah. No. And you wouldn't want them to come to a gig.
3: No, I don't think they'd make it. They're ages.
2: Yeah. Well, the worst thing is now is everybody from your past that you fancied or you had a crush on or you're in love with, or even ex-girlfriend stuff, for me, everyone's just now like middle-aged.
3: Yeah.
2: So it's not that, like,
3: it's a big leveller.
1: Everybody gets older, Jamie. Yeah. And at the same time, you know, if you're at school with them and you're middle-aged now, they're going to be middle-aged too.
2: Thank you for explaining.
3: That's why school reunions are great.
1: The way he said it, it was as if, you know, all his friends are middle-aged and he's still hip and happening. You're going to have a second childhood, are you?
2: I'm not. I need to sit down at concerts. I'm not hip and happening. But, yeah, it's just funny that, like, you in your 20s, you know, someone's like, "Oh, did you, I'm not going to give their name away, but, you know, so-and-so was in the pub," and you go, "Oh, wow, they looked amazing." But now you see anybody that you had a thing about, and it's just like everyone... Time is a great leveller, is what I'm saying.
1: But you've kept your hair.
2: I've kept most of my hair, yeah. My forehead's slightly grown. I think that's what's going on. I was in the hairdresser yesterday, and the guy said to me, he said, "It's getting lighter. Admittedly, you're going grey, but you've got loads of it, so it's all right."
1: Loads of it, yeah.
3: That's what you want to hear, isn't it?
2: But we're all doing very well on the hair front.
1: We've got a good hair growth going on this afternoon in...
0: I could do with less grey.
1: Yeah.
2: We're all great. My God, this is. I feel like this is some pensions hour.
1: Therapy session.
3: Grey matters.
2: Grey. Yeah.
1: Oh, that that's a great idea for another show. Grey Matters, only old people with grey hair can come on the radio with me. These youth, we're not having any of them. Oh.
3: Have you done a school reunion? Have you old enough to do
2: no,
3: school reunion?
2: No, I went to an all boys school.
1: That answers a lot of questions.
2: Just a state comprehensive, but it was all boys, and so I have no desire. I hated all of them.
1: Oh.
2: I did go to school though with Judge Rinder.
1: Yes,
2: Robert Rinder, as I know him. And he was one of the decent people in my year. He was all right. My year was full of scumbag. And if anyone's listening, you're all scum. I hate you, and I'll fight you in a park.
1: But not Judge Rinder.
2: But not Judge Rinder. He's all right. He's all right. But I do feel like he slightly lived my life. I mean, he's homosexual and I'm heterosexual, but he's kind of like, he was on like, have I got news for you, and these panels, and I was like, this is not fair. I'm the person from my school who should be on have I got news for you, not you.
1: Yeah, especially seeing he's a qualified, solicitor, lawyer,
2: barrister. He's a barrister, yeah.
1: Yeah, current, you know, all that effort and education to be a barrister, and now he's just on quiz shows.
2: Yeah, but he's raking it in. Good for him.
1: Well, yeah.
2: Good for him. No, but he was... I will vouch for him. He's great. Jay Shetty was also in my school, if you know who Jay Shetty is.
1: No.
3: I don't know who that is.
2: No, world-famous podcaster, and he used to be a monk and motivational speaker. I think he is full of the word I can't use.
3: Necessarily think of, is it?
1: Motivational speaker.
3: And monk.
2: And monk, yeah.
1: Well, perhaps if you saw him, Jamie, he might, you know, motivate you to... get back in the band.
2: Beardy Man as well went to my school.
1: Oh,
2: you know, Beardy
1: Man. With beards, yeah.
2: Yeah, he's like kind of a rapper.
0: Right. No. You've got an eclectic bunch of people you went to school with.
2: I was basically like, I'm going to be the famous person from school. No, that hasn't happened at all.
1: No,
2: when I was in bands, I was like, this is it. And then
0: you wanted it too much, Jamie. I think I did.
2: I wanted it too much. I did hate my school, though. As an institution, I absolutely hated it. It's appalling. So I'm just going to say that QE Boys in Barnet, awful place.
3: Yeah, no reunion for you. No,
2: yeah.
1: But you know where you live now, you're not going to see any of them, are you?
2: No, that's why I moved away.
3: That's why he's offering to fight them all.
1: Yeah, that's what I did. You move hundreds of miles away, and nobody recognises you in the street when you go back, and you don't recognise any of them. That's the way to do it. Look at Adam. He moved continents.
2: And changed his name from Tim.
0: Changed my name from Tim. I don't even recognise myself when I look in the mirror, let alone recognise anybody else.
1: Yeah, and he's. Are you enjoying being in the UK? Let's be honest.
0: Genuinely, yeah, I do. Like it. I mean, will I stay here for the rest of my life? I don't know. But while my kids are growing up and living their posh English lives, I'll.
1: Posh English lives?
0: Well, you know, they're doing all right. But. Yeah, I'm enjoying it. Yeah.
3: They decide everything, really, don't they?
0: They do.
3: Yeah, you can't just go, right, that's it then, dummy job, see ya.
0: Yeah, when you want to have a strike back and go, it's time for bed, no. No. Did you realise what I've sacrificed just to be here?
1: Yeah. And perhaps we ought to, you know, remind them regularly what we've done for them. Do you think that? Is that?
2: Well, I brought my son here. My son's, I've left him in the kitchen outside on an iPad, so that's top parenting for me now. 9 years old, you can sit there. I'm under. He said to me, are you getting paid for this? I was like,

0: Only yesterday I saw a photo of my class from when we were all about 14, and I remembered every single one of their names.
1: Wow, you haven't got Alzheimer's, have you?
0: Not yet.
1: He's forgotten where he's left his son, but he can remember.
2: Doesn't know his name.
0: No, yeah.
1: Wow, that's pretty good going.
0: Yeah, I was quite impressed actually.
3: I could not do that. I'm telling you right now, I couldn't remember everyone's name. So that's Is that because they've hurt you and you just the vendetta?
0: I just think I don't know. You just spend so many years with them.
2: Yeah, I was talking about school reunions, and there was this girl I got talking to at a school reunion, and I remembered her, and she went, "I can't." Did you have loads of hair? And I went, yeah, but most of us did. It was the 70s. And she went, I think I remember. You spent 5 years with me. How can you not remember me?
0: Did you have legs? were you that guy with legs?
2: Two socks. Only two socks.
1: And now it's the support socks.
2: Yeah.
1: Talking about hair, do you reckon perms will come back?
0: Perms have come back.
1: They have come back?
0: Yeah, so you know the broccoli haircut that kids have?
1: Broccoli?
0: Yeah, that kind of broccoli curly haircut. That is a lot of them are getting permed, or they like 5 years ago they were. Yeah,
1: broccoli.
0: Yeah, broccoli head. You know the kids with broccoli heads.
3: Yeah, they look like llamas.
0: Yeah, they do. Yeah.
1: I've missed this. I've been spending too much time on this radio.
0: I've got a few teenage kids, and so
1: gone broccoli headed.
0: No, they haven't. But all of their it's a big look, the broccoli head.
1: Oh.
0: And Crocs as well. Crocs.
1: Oh, Crocs.
3: I love Crocs.
1: Oh, no, Adam.
3: I love a Croc.
1: No.
0: I like a Greg's Croc. You know, you can get Greg's Crocs.
3: Yeah.
1: You can get little Crocs and Aldi Crocs.
2: I hear they're great, and I'm tempted. So.
3: Oh, mate. Up your street. Right. I can tell right now you're a Croc man.
0: Whatever pyjamas. What's it called?
2: Winsiet.
0: I'm sorry, I've got to write that down. Sorry.
2: Any sponsors out there?
1: He's got a fabulous voice for radio. Gentlemen, we're running out of time. I'm sorry. Yeah. It's been great to have you in the studio. I hope you've enjoyed it. Yeah. Anybody? We've got to shout out that you've got a gig tonight.
2: I think it might be falling on deaf ears, but I am in Gravesend this evening.
1: Jamie, you're going to get back into it soon, or have you got a gig
0: lined up? No, I've got a podcast though called The Evening Almanac. Give it a goog.
1: Give it a goog. Adam?
3: I've got you can go to my website, adamvincent.com, where I'm selling a book called How Not to Kill Yourself When Living in the Suburbs. It's a comedy.
1: And in October.
3: In October, you and I are doing a big gig.
1: Yeah, just down the road at the Commemoration Hall in Huntingdon. Adam is on the lineup. Yeah. It's going to be it's a good lineup, and Adam is there, and the poster looks brilliant, doesn't it?
3: You've done a great job with the
1: poster. Thank you.
3: It was all you, Judith. I had nothing to do with me.
1: So, folks, I've got to say thank you very much to my guests, and following is Scribblers, and after that it's John Avelin, and enjoy the rest of your weekend, folks.

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2: Increasing cloud in some western areas may bring the odd spot of rain later, but many places will stay dry. You can expect highs of around 28 degrees Celsius.
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6: Good afternoon, dear listeners. And firstly, thank you very much, Judith, for the green room with all your comedians. And you are now with me, Sue Rodwell-Smith, for Ouse Valley Scribblers, where we air stories and poems, all from local authors. A very eclectic mix, as always. We're going to start off with a poem, Love is Poetry, written by Jean Fairbairn and narrated by myself. And that's followed by a story dedicated to duty, written by Sally Runham, and narrated by myself again. Love is Poetry was written by Jean Fairbairn and is narrated by me, Sue Rodwell-Smith. A poet would describe our love in words that rhyme, and sure enough, those that pair like hand in glove are an apt description of our love. Diamonds and rare precious stones are carbon dated. They alone will last forever, like our love. Words have more power than paper hearts and flowers. Walk in moonlight, steal a kiss, locked together we'll not miss. Travel to Venus, then on to Mars. It's a journey we'll make towards the stars. Paint a picture and write a song, rhyme my words and I'll sing along. Take my hand and walk with me, and we'll be together for eternity. Feelings that we treasure are locked in poetry. Lyrics come alive and give our love the life we'll really live. The tale you're about to hear is called Dedication to Duty. It was written by Sally Runham and is narrated by myself, Sue Rodwell-Smith.

0: Melissa opened the sash window of her attic bedroom and looked over the roofs of the city towards King's College Chapel. Down below, strolling or bustling, people basked in the warm June evening with this gentle breeze freshening what had been a stiflingly hot and humid day. Frankie, a fellow postgraduate researcher, was crossing the college courtyard, now in shadow as the sun set behind the buildings. She waved up at the window. A bit later, a text pinged and Melissa smiled, ruefully, wondering how long this charmed life would last. Single-minded study and cited publications would have to be put on hold, just as she and her research partner seemed to be on the cusp of a breakthrough in life-saving medicine. Melissa's career was about to take off, but family news dreaded for months would hold her back. Melissa's stepmother, Angie, had been diagnosed with terminal cancer. After battling the disease for months, the family had come to terms with the prognosis and were making plans. Angie and Duncan, Melissa's father, had juggled hospital appointments with work and looking after their 5-year-old twins, Melissa's half-siblings. Angie needed extra care, and Duncan sought a childminder to help with the children. Melissa supported this plan at first, which would let her career flourish, but lately she felt the need to be a bigger factor in their care equation. Melissa had never known her own mum, who had died giving birth to Matthew, Melissa's brother, who had just gone up to Oxford. Duncan had put his personal ambition on hold to raise the youngsters. Very successfully, thought Melissa. When they became teenagers, Duncan met Angie, who relished in her stepmother role, freeing Duncan to further his own career. Melissa knew this would stall just as it had nearly 20 years ago if Melissa did not now intervene. Turning back into the ancient study bedroom with its sloping roof and wooden beam, Melissa turned on the TV, showing a programme celebrating the Queen's Platinum Jubilee. 70 years of being a queen, thought Melissa, imagining that role. Princess Elizabeth was just 25 when she acceded to the throne, said the reporter. The same age I am now, Melissa thought. Queen Elizabeth, now 96 years old, said she remembered that day as much for the loss of her father, King George VI, as for the role she was destined to take on. 70 years of faithful duty, but a lifetime rewarded by the love and gratitude of millions. This won't be duty, Melissa declared to herself after days spent considering taking on full-time support of Angie and the twins. It'll be love. Coming to the tavern? Asked the text from Frankie. It wasn't a request. Melissa had to go. It was decision time. Be there soon, replied Melissa, about to turn off the TV. I wasn't alone, said Her Majesty, responding to the interviewer. I had Philip to help me, and lots of experienced courtiers. I had love and fun for my older children. Melissa thought of the roles played by the two eldest children of the monarch. Missing out on a lot of their own parents' focused attention, they had yet become good parents to the Queen's grandchildren, in addition to a lifetime of public service, much of it groundbreaking. She switched off and dashed down the spiral stairs to meet her friend and her future. It wasn't just Frankie at the pub. Their course tutor was there too, who clearly expected Melissa to confirm her plans for the coming academic year. Alongside them was the professor at an American university. The choice was hers, realized Melissa. A world-renowned scientific breakthrough for her as part of a cracking research team, or taking on the duty of loco parenting to release her father to fulfill his ambitions. This was probably Duncan's last chance to break into the big time in financial software. Professor Wakeman was in deep conversation with Frankie, who must have told him about Melissa's predicament. Frankie handed Melissa her drink as the foursome thrashed out a future in the twilight courtyard of the pub. Things have moved on, Melissa, said the professor. on a flying visit to recruit the best researchers for his multi-million dollar project. Your work can fit in with school hours, and we'll link up with researchers worldwide online to keep everyone in the loop. Melissa suddenly realized that she could have her Jubilee cake and eat it too. She could do her duty, surrounded by the love of her family, and still fulfill her destiny as a scientist. In this Platinum Jubilee year, let's celebrate those who go to bed exhausted after fulfilling duties and providing care for those around, yet who wake next day bent on striving towards their dream of a better world.
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0: Thank you very much, Sally, for dedicated to duty, and Jean for Love is Poetry. And now we have a story taking us to the commercial break. It is a very popular story, and the last time we aired it, somebody from Canada got in touch with us to say, could I send it over to him so he could hear it all the time? And I was delighted to do so. It is You, written by Alice Goulding and narrated by Roger Ems.
2: You woke me with your bawling the day you entered this world. You were impatient to be born and arrived a week early. Your mother never made it to the shops. You were complaining loudly at the indignity of emerging into fresh country air when the ambulance finally arrived. Your skin was pink, and you had a shock of black hair, and your eyes were the colour of the sky. They wrapped you in a blanket and took you away. You were loved. Your mother walked you in your pram and showed you off to all her friends and neighbours. You giggled and smiled, accepting compliments without question as if by right. You grew, and when your sister came along, you had already learned to walk. Your chubby little legs were no match for your mother's long stride, but determined to keep up, you trotted beside her until you fell and grazed your knees, whereupon she picked you up and carried you. You learned to ride a bicycle with training wheels. You went so fast the training wheels barely touched me. Watching you was the boy from next door. When you saw him, he made funny faces and made you laugh. When the training wheels came off, you raced against each other, but after you beat him, he refused to race you again. You were excited on your first day at school, and you loved your books. Every day you would go to the library and exchange one book for another. The boy made fun of you, until one day you hit him with your book.
3: Ow!
2: And he never made fun of you again. You walked your sister to school on her first day, and on every day after that. The two of you were inseparable. When you finished school, you went away to college. Your sister missed you and looked sad every day. She walked to school without you. When you came home, the boy from next door had grown into a handsome young man. He remembered your smile and your determination to be better than him. He wanted to get to know you. The flowers he sent and the chocolates he bought persuaded you to agree. He made you laugh, and when you smiled, your face shone with happiness. When he got down on one knee and asked you to marry him, you did not hesitate. You looked so beautiful in your wedding gown, with flowers in your hair. The posy you carried, you threw to your sister, and she held it up triumphantly, grinning at the baker's son. Your new house was not far from me, and you walked by me every day. Your hair was long, and you were young and carefree. He met you that day with a letter. It was too important for him to wait. His call-up papers had arrived, and he was going to war. You hit him, and he pulled you close and held you as you cried against his shoulder. The morning he left was the last time he walked beside me. A telegram arrived, and you fell to your knees and howled. Your teardrops burst open upon me, and I could taste your grief. You looked sad as you shuffled to the shops. You were getting fatter, but one day you were thin again and were pushing a pram. You had a baby daughter, and she bawled as loudly as you had on the day that you were born. She cried because she would never know her father. But you were strong, and you helped her grow. A new family moved next door, and their little boy would tickle your daughter's tummy. She laughed, just like you. She learned to ride a bicycle, and she loved to read. You taught her well. She went to college and came home every holiday. The boy next door wrote to her. You smiled and remembered how it had been for you. You were happy for her the day she married the boy next door. You told him to take care of her, and you hugged her tightly. When they got into their car and drove away, you cried. Your sister came with a box of cakes from her husband, the baker's son. You both sat and drank wine. She congratulated you on being a wonderful mother, and you wondered where all the years had gone. The day you left this world was wet and miserable. The car came out of nowhere, and you were thinking of him. You did not see it until the brakes screeched. Its tire marks left a scar on me, but it spilt your life's blood all over me. I was there when you entered the world, and I was there when you left it. I was the road you walked along, and I remember you.
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7: Thank you very much, Alice, for you. And now we're going to have another story later on, Alice Goulding, where I'll tell you in a minute. But it's the second part of Ouse Valley Scribblers with Fee's Diary.
8: Hello, I'm Fiona Ritchie. I've been a carer for my mother for many years, and even though she only tends to go out for appointments these days, I'm still amazed about how much nonsense we're able to create. This is my weekly diary, so you know what trouble we've been causing. Sadly, Mum has been diagnosed with cancer. However, it is operable, and it is highly unlikely that she will need any treatment after her surgery. Therefore, recovery should be speedy. So off we went to see the consultant, who suggested she had a pre-op while we were there to save coming back in between his appointment and the date of the operation on the 4th of August. We arrived early, and as it was a lovely day, we sat in a garden area near the clinic we needed to be in and killed half an hour discussing the recent world events, because that's how long we thought it would take to sort them out. Almost immediately after registering our arrival, Mum's name was called, and as I wheeled her to the appropriate room, a nurse asked if Mum could stand so her weight could be taken. I said of course and let go of the wheelchair, hoping I wouldn't have to get involved. But the nurse tightly gripped my elbow and showed me the way. The machine was in a corner up against a wall and had a glass plate about 2 foot square, which was 2 inches off the floor. Another nurse decided it might be a three-man job and came to join us. I instructed Mum to stand, which she did relatively easily, and as I began speaking loudly about what she had to do, she tentatively put a toe on the glass plate. Unaware that she had triggered the machine to start, she removed her foot. Slightly startled that she suddenly had three women encouraging her to stand on the plate fully. The nurse who had Mum's back lifted her from the armpits and placed her on the scales. The machine beeped, and the second nurse said that according to the readout, Mum was 6'2" and just under 4 stone with a BMI of 9.3. Still holding on to Mum, a nurse asked her to try again, as she wasn't convinced the reading was right. This was met with a heavy sigh, with Mum complaining that the machinery was stupid, and why couldn't they just measure her against the wall with a book and a pencil mark? She then added if she could read rattiness levels, then she'd be more cooperative. On the count of three, Mum stood up, wobbled onto the scales and wobbled off again. But amazingly, it was just enough to read, and even though it still didn't seem quite right, the nurses said it would do and asked us to leave. 10 minutes after returning to the waiting room, someone from reception wrote next to the consultant's name, 2 hour delay. A few people stood and walked off, and I suggested to Mum we did the same, although to be fair, I was telling her this while wheeling her from the room, so she didn't have much of a say in the matter. We stopped at the cafe and then went back to the garden and sat in blissful silence until my alarm went off to indicate I needed to take my eye drops. Mum agreed I could leave her as I needed to wash my hands before applying them. I hadn't been gone long, but I did buy another cup of tea before rejoining Mum, who, much to my disappointment, hadn't been taken away despite me not putting the brakes on. 2 hours later, Mum was seen, and then we were relocated to have the necessary tests for her pre-op. First up was an auxiliary nurse who took Mum's blood pressure and swabbed various orifices. And then came the nurse. Uh-oh. She had a heavy African accent, which was clear as she introduced herself, explaining that she needed to ask Mum a series of questions. I spoke clearly, stating that Mum was completely blind and partially deaf. And quick as a flash, Mum added, "But not stupid," which really helped the situation. "So, who brought you here today, Mary?" "Yes, I came to see Mr. Baldwin in Clinic 21. No, who drove you here? He said I've got cancer and he's going to remove the offending lump. I indicated that I wasn't necessarily the offending lump and raised my voice, asking Mum how she got to Addenbrooke's, to which she gave me a withering look like I was completely stupid and said that I was driving and how could I have forgotten so quickly? This is how the remainder of the questioning went, and I sank lower into my seat, and as the whole thing progressed, eventually ended up on the floor, looking like a badly packed parachute. The next stop was the phlebotomist, then a urine sample, and then home. I whacked the air conditioning on high, as the car had been sitting in direct sunlight for 5 hours, and to bolster its effectiveness, I opened the windows and apologised for the through breeze, which wouldn't last long. Unfortunately, Mum had a finger on the button, and every time I closed the window to appreciate the aircon, Mum put her window down. I put it up so she could hear me explain that it would work better with the window shut, but on the fifth time I just let it get on with it, turned the aircon off and hoped there wouldn't be any hold-ups getting home, as that was where my pet Western diamond-backed rattlesnake was waiting. And as Mum's first attempt on the scales indicated she had the credentials of a prairie dog, at least I knew it was going to get some supper. Anyway, news just in. A man has collapsed on the London Eye. Paramedics are on the scene and they say he's coming around slowly.
7: Fee's Diary was edited by Sue Rodwell-Smith. The music was composed by James Silverside and it was recorded in Huntingdon, Cambridgeshire for Ouse Valley Radio.
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7: Thank you very much, Fee. And now we have that story by Alice Goulding, but this time it is narrated by Colette Parker and it's called Black Ink.
9: I unscrew the cap and look in the well of black ink. The darkness swirls and waves of despair engulf me. I'm a fraud. My writing is awful. Everyone hates my stories. How can I call myself a writer? I'll never get an agent. The nib of my pen connects with the ink and I scratch in my notebook. The words bleed onto the page, one drop at a time, and my hope weakens with every letter scribed. Time slips through the hourglass, and my eyes droop. One paragraph, that's all I've managed today. 53 words. A primary school kid writes more than that for their English homework. I scratch my head and crick my neck. I've been sitting here for an hour trying to come up with a catchy hook that will amaze an agent, please a publisher, and reel in readers. The invisible spy, the invisible man has a career change. Maddie of Red Roof End, Anne of Green Gables, Nemesis. Poor and prosperous, Pride and Prejudice set in the London slums. These are not original ideas. I need something new and exciting. The trouble is, there is no such thing as an original story. Everything that can be written has been written. Talking dragons, schoolboy wizards, murder, mayhem, and the love story. I bang my head against the desk repeatedly. It doesn't help. Nothing helps. Like the Great Wall of China, my writer's block can be seen from space. Why not try a police procedural? Do I know any policemen? No, thank goodness. I'd be worried if I did. They might confiscate my computer and check my internet history. It's highly suspicious. The best model of rifle, capable of shooting a man's brains out at over 100 feet. How to make nerve gas with kitchen cupboard chemicals. Do fairies eat unicorn meat? I'm quoting the least terrifying. Going down the rabbit hole of research is every writer's problem. We spend hours looking up whether a man in the Middle Ages wore woolen socks or woolen stockings. We don't know whether socks or stockings were invented first, or when they became fashionable for men to wear them. After spending hours on this important research, you decide the character is too poor to wear shoes and runs around in bare feet, which renders the information irrelevant. I'm rambling again. Why can't I form a coherent thought in my head? The curry smells nice. Did I get the washing in? Carpet needs a good hoover. And is that a cobweb I see on the ceiling? Oh, God, this is the pits. I'd rather do anything than finish this chapter. Think about the character. The novel must be character-driven. What makes this character special? Start with a name. Naming your characters is like naming your kids. They sort of grow into their name. If you call a character Wendy, you form a picture of a demure and sweet girl like Wendy in Peter Pan. A different name gives a different vibe. Demelza, Cruella de Vil, Jane Bennett. The name helps the reader form a picture in their head. What image do I want to portray? Dark and handsome? Gnarled and wizen? Dangerous? Yes, I like that one. Dangerous Dan, the fastest shooter in the West. Oh, no. I don't want to write a Western. I bang my head on the desk once again. The blackness is swallowing my ideas. They leak into the ground like rainwater seeping under the wall I've created in my mind. The blocks are multiplying, stacked too high. I can't climb over, and the foundations are too deep to dig under. I walk beside my wall, searching for a door to open, or a window to break, or a sledgehammer to knock through my writer's block to access my ideas. Oh, I'm a rubbish writer. Why am I doing this when I could be eating Rocky Road ice cream out of the tub with a long spoon? Okay, focus. Ignore the fridge calling you. Dangerous. Your character is dangerous. Dan is giving cowboy vibes. You are looking for James Bond vibes. And no, you can't call him that. The name is already taken. Donald, as in duck? I bang my head against the desk once again and then reach for my trusty book of baby names. This works every time. A bit of alliteration is useful, and I flick to the names that start with D. Damien, Denzel, David, Dean, Dallas. Interesting. A bit too much like an old TV series, though. Devlin. I like that. Devlin Drummond ran his gloved hand over the bookshelf. I need to do some dusting, he thought to himself. Dusting a bookshelf? Ugh, I completely ruined his name. Devlin Drummond is supposed to be on the roof of a car park overlooking a private club frequented by secret agents and working as an assassin assembling a Chekhovian sniper rifle, or the better known Kalashnikov. As I discovered after following last week's rabbit into his warren packed with Russian armaments. What am I doing? I need to finish this chapter. I reread the last few words. Roxy dug in the sand, her paws scrabbling for the ball buried there. Toby began to cry. His sandcastle was ruined. Mum filled his bucket. Toby, dear, don't build your sandcastle on top of Roxy's ball. Mum turned the bucket upside down. Toby banged on it with his spade. Mum lifted the bucket, the perfect sandcastle.
10: Why am I writing a children's book? The Adventures of Toby and Roxy. Boring. I want to write a spy novel.
9: I screw on the cap of my ink bottle and cover the darkness, locking it in for the night. The smell of curry cheers me. My husband hands me a glass of wine. Thanks, love. I need a drink tonight. I smile at my long-suffering husband. He is the light in my life.
10: Did you finish a chapter?
9: Not today, I reply. I'll try again tomorrow.
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7: Thank you very much, Alice and Colette, for A Black Ink, and I'm sure all you writers out there can resonate with that. Welcome back to part three of Ouse Valley Scribblers, and now we have our long story. You're going to enjoy it.
0: The tale you're about to hear is called Deadly. It was written by Isabel Cook, and it's narrated by Roger Ems. If you're a little squeamish about spiders, I suggest you don't hear this story.
2: Ryan Oswald descended the steps that led to the old house's cellar. He turned the large ornate key in the lock and entered the dimly lit space. Ryan was a collector of spiders. This room had almost all known species. There was one that was not known to the scientific world, and this was the deadliest of the arachnid family. It could kill, and the way it reproduced was unique amongst its species. Ryan put on his protective clothing. He was not taking any chances. He looked at the spider that he'd named the Deadly Web. It lay on its side and looked lifeless. He shook the glass tank. There was no response. Ryan waited, but the spider remained lifeless, and he continued to examine his other specimens. He'd been in the cellar for about 4 hours and went back to look at the rigid spider still on its side. He carefully removed the lid of the tank and poked the deadly web with a chopstick he had lying around. It was difficult to hold the stick with his thick glove, so he removed it. The spider then took the opportunity for a deadly launch. Ryan was officially reported missing a week later. His work colleagues thought that he was off sick, as he'd not reported into work. Sylvia Smythe called round at Ryan's home, but there was no answer. The police broke down the front door, but they found no one. His photo was circulated, but nobody came forward, except an elderly gentleman who'd been walking his dog. He'd passed Ryan on the morning of the 6th of July. The police took his statement, but were not convinced that the man had actually seen Ryan, as he was visually impaired. The police, however, made house-to-house inquiries in the area, but no one recognised Ryan's photograph. Sylvia had taken Ryan's diary from his house when the police broke in. She was intrigued with what was written and she showed it to the police. An address was written in the sleeve, but most of the diary was in code. Sylvia had deciphered some of it. There were two words that kept cropping up: deadly web. The address, 22 Clayton.

was investigated. The house was empty, and no one found the steps leading to the cellar. The police had drawn a blank. Squatters broke into the house soon after and made themselves at home. They were a congenial group who were simply homeless. They made the empty house cosy with bits of furniture collected from grass verges or left outside houses wanting to be rid of their items. Lisa McGee painted murals on the Magnolia walls. There was no graffiti. No one seemed to mind that they were there, and no one bothered them, except for bills that kept coming through the door. The electricity and water were eventually cut off, but the group still managed to function, unlike the spiders in the cellar. They were trapped in their glass coffins with no access to flies and beetles. One spider, however, was thriving. The squatters had lived there for almost a year when a fire broke out. A propane gas cylinder had somehow ignited. The house was declared unsafe for the squatters to return, and they had to move on. One of the firemen, Richard McCormack, fell down some steps. He picked himself up but had turned his ankle when falling. He leant against the wooden door at the bottom of the steps and it slid open. His disappearance raised more questions than answers, and it was assumed he'd perished in the fire. Examination of the house after investigators were satisfied with the cause of the fire did not reveal a body. Another fireman remembered seeing Richard heading towards the fire truck, but nowhere else saw him at all. They were all preoccupied with putting out the flames. Richard's phone, like Ryan's, was circulated, but no one came forward. Richard was pronounced missing and the case was left open. Ryan had no family to look for him, but Richard did. He was not the sort of chap to go missing without cause, and his colleagues and family mounted a vigorous campaign to try and find him. 22 Clayton Street had been boarded up, and the search for Richard began here, where he was last seen. His young son was sure that his daddy had somehow been abducted by aliens. He was into spacemen and rockets. There were other theories, one of which was that Richard had simply abandoned his position on the fire hose because of a breakdown and walked off. His wife thought this theory feasible as Richard was undergoing counselling. He had attended a house fire recently and was unable to save three children trapped in an upstairs bedroom. Richard's wife was desperate to find him. She was sure he needed psychological intervention. Sylvia Smythe took the diary to someone who was excellent with crosswords. He began unravelling the code. The two learned more about the deadly web, which left them in a state of terror. Sylvia never did like spiders, but this one, on paper, was the deadliest of all the arachnids. They took their findings to the university, where a Professor Adams was intrigued by the diary, as he was interested in spiders. The information on the deadly web fascinated him, but led him to be wary. How had Ryan caught such a specimen, and where was it? This spider should at all costs be found and kept in a secure environment, announced Professor Adams. Both of Ryan's addresses were re-examined. Every spider was either killed or caught. Examinations proved they were just ordinary homegrown species and not ones from the tropics. 22 Clayton Street was picked over carefully. The structure was not stable. One young policewoman was walking by the back wall when she caught the glimpse of a step. Wondering where the step led, she pushed the thick foliage away and descended the steps down to the door. No one heard her scream. In the cellar, Lucy was being encased in the web, her eyes aware of everything. The spider's feather-like touch

0: brushed her cheek. The paralysis of her legs had been instantaneous, so she could not run. Numbness was slowly taking hold. She could no longer feel her arms. She was terrified to look at the two bodies, their heads encased in a fine-spun cocoon. She would scream, but she thought she might swallow the spider. What was this place? Why had no one found it? There were windows at the very top of the wall, and daylight, although not very bright, allowed her to see in the dim light. She closed her eyes and thought of Our Father before she felt the spider on her eye. It began to feed. Lucy Maynard's disappearance in the same vicinity as the house at 22 Clayton Street could not be explained. No evidence of a struggle was found. Lucy, like Richard, had simply vanished. The authorities thought that a serial killer could be responsible. They did not link the disappearance of Richard and Lucy with Ryan. Only one other person thought that perhaps Ryan had vanished in the same way. And that person was Sylvia Smythe. Police patrols were increased, and Lucy's photo was added to the missing board in the local police station. No members of the public had any reliable information about Lucy. Two women remembered seeing her at 7 a.m. and there were some crank calls. One confessing to Lucy's murder, who described her as tall, blonde and beautiful. Lucy was petite, had brown hair and was round. A year passed, and no sign of any of the missing persons was reported. It's the stuff of alien abduction, Sylvia said, half laughing. How can three people just vanish? Said her colleague. Well, people do. It's far too common an occurrence. They usually turn up, but people do vanish, Sylvia replied. But Ryan had so much going for him. Promotion, his own laboratory. Yes, I admit, I can't fathom it either. I wonder where it is, Sylvia replied, not expecting any answers. Sylvia sat in the car and looked at the burnt house at 22 Clayton Street. She was sure that this is where she would find the answers. She turned the key in the ignition, but where to look, she didn't know. The ruins had been extensively searched and no clues found. The motor throbbed. She glanced down at Ryan's diary, most of which had been deciphered, although one section remained unread. She turned the ignition off and the motor stopped. Sylvia got out of the car. The authorities were still looking for the deadly spider. They'd only found one, which was a black widow brought back in someone's suitcase. Thankfully, no one was bitten, and the spider was successfully detained to the relief of the owner. Sylvia stood and looked at the boarded up windows. One was loose, she could tell, as it was hanging at an angle. It didn't take much to prise it open. Sylvia was wearing a skirt, not the best of attire for a break-in. The place smelled of burnt wood and paint. The murals Lisa McGee had painted were still on the walls, faded and marked where the burnt floorboards had fallen on them. They were rather good. Sylvia picked her way over the debris, wishing she was wearing flat shoes. She knew that Ryan had a deadly web somewhere, and she was perspiring. She looked up. The wall didn't look right. Sylvia traced it with her hand, walking carefully along. She came to a gap, which she squeezed through and wondered why no one had noticed this before. It was dark, and at the end of the short corridor there was a sealed door. Sylvia couldn't open the door, but she could see light coming from a tiny crack in the frame. The authorities came and examined the wall. It was cleverly constructed and appeared to be a straight wall, but as Sylvia had found out, it was two parallel walls one set slightly back from the other. Ryan hadn't even noticed it. Sylvia told the fireman to open the door carefully as she was not sure what was on the other side. They didn't heed her and crashed through the door. Henry, the tallest fireman, was greeted by a large sticky cobweb. He brushed it aside and then yelped, "I've been bitten!" His voice was muffled due to his mask. But another fireman, Anita, heard him. She wondered why Henry couldn't move, and her eyes strayed in the direction of the three bodies. "Get out!" she shouted. The other two firemen backed away, and the three of them shut the door. "Where's Henry?" one of them inquired. "He's been bitten," Anita replied.
1: "Bitten?"
0: "Yes, by a spider. Probably the deadly web. We can't help him now. Oh my God, seal that door. Oh, Henry, Henry, mate." Henry's voice came faintly through the door.
1: "There's a few spiders and they're climbing all over me. My head's covered. I can't feel my legs and my arms are numb. I can see three bodies, but I can't tell who they are. Their heads are cocooned in webs. Oh, tell my wife and children."
0: "Henry, Henry," Anita called. But no reply. Henry's lips had become frozen, and he could only see what was being done to him. The door was sealed. No one knew of the steps leading to the other door, thankfully. That door by the steps was old and had stuck fast after Lucy Maynard had entered, and it has closed, sealing itself. The firefighters were in shock. They phoned the appropriate authority, who came running. Sylvia was contacted and was asked to relay everything she knew of the deadly web. The last two pages of the diary she had not managed to decipher. Sylvia was put in touch with a person who was an expert in code breaking. Ryan had devised this code himself. The code breaker, Agnes Philpott, scanned the numbers and letters. She announced that it was a pity that Ryan may be deceased, as he was still officially missing. "This is an excellent piece of work," Agnes told Sylvia. "A very clever brain devised this. I can make out some of the letters. We'll see by the end of tomorrow what I've managed to uncover." Agnes took the diary, promising to return it, but she didn't say when. The pages explained that the spider was both male and female, a hermaphrodite. A certain cycle began every 2 years and eggs were laid. Only a few spiders made it to adulthood out of hundreds of eggs that were produced. They were cannibalistic. This is good news in the way for the authorities. They knew that they would only be dealing with a few spiders, but each one would be deadly. The problem was how to kill the spiders. At the present time, it wasn't possible to remove the bodies. Not only was it dangerous, but opening a door could allow a spider to escape. Sylvia, on going to work one morning, saw a house with its walls being filled with cavity insulation. "Does the insulation set hard?" she inquired of one of the workmen.
1: "Well, yes," was the reply.
0: She phoned the appropriate people, and plans were put into place.

0: New Clayton Street had become a shrine. Hundreds of flowers and messages were left by the yellow tape. The authorities were careful what they told the press. They did not want to alarm the public. They were convinced that the bodies were those of the missing persons, Ryan, Richard and Lucy, and then the unfortunate Henry. The cavity wall insulation had done its work. The cellar was sealed, the spiders on the ceiling encased as well as the bodies. The other door had blown open and foam had spilled out. At the edge of the rock-hard mixture lay what looked like a dead red spider. A stray cat wandered along by the steps and, on spotting the spider, patted it with its paw. The spider launched itself onto the poor cat.
1: Dear, I do hope you enjoy that. The fabulous story. Isabel, one of our most prolific writers. Deadly, that was. Well, I hope you've enjoyed the last hour, folks. We're going out to the last word, Mary Chapin Carpenter. And then at 8 o'clock tonight, it is going to be our one and only Pete Singleton with Ooze Valley Smooth Jazz. But following the 6 o'clock news is John Aveling with Ooze Valley Classics. I'll be back again next Thursday, standing in for Nathan Edwards. Have a fantastic rest of the day, won't you? Enjoy this weather. This is Sue Rodwell-Smith. Do take care of yourselves. Bye for now. Bye.

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dark start to this week's Ooze Valley Cool Classics with me, The Biscuit. That was Salome, the Dance of the Seven Veils by Richard Strauss, played for you by the Scottish National Orchestra. They were being conducted by Naima Yervi. Hope you've had a fantastic week. Sit back, chill out now, as I play you 2 hours of the best classical music, interspersed with a bit of film music, and maybe the odd television theme, depends what I can find in the next couple of hours, just to keep you nice and relaxed on this Sunday, August the 2nd. So let's start off with something absolutely beautiful, shall we? This is the Pearl Fishers duet from Bizet.

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bit of Mozart, The Abduction from the Seraglio, played by the Orchestra of St. John's Smith Square. They were being conducted by John Lubbock. I hope you're enjoying my selection so far, and I take you through to the messages with the next one. This is Scheherazade by Rimsky-Korsakov. This is the Calendar Prince. It is the Armenian Festival Orchestra, your players.

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Well, I took my time, but I finally took you to the movies with the theme from The Magnificent Seven, played for you by the Hollywood Film Festival Orchestra. And I've got one of my favourite composers' names next to say. This is the brilliant name that is Karl Ditters von Dittersdorf. You're going to hear the Harp Concerto, the first movement, played for you by Andrea V on the harp, together with the Budapest Strings.

And that's the first hour nicely wrapped up. And I've got one more to take you through the news and weather at the top of the hour, played for you by the band of the Coldstream Guards. This is William Walton's Crown Imperial. Don't go anywhere. I've got more great classical music after the break.

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1: 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No wonder they sound miffed. So let's lend them a paw. Let's take our rubbish with us and bin it properly. National Highways. And what's that? 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
4: Over 2,000 people have crossed the English Channel since Andy Burnham became Prime Minister. However, the overall number compared to last year is down significantly. Home Secretary Shabana Mahmood says what they're doing now is working.
5: It is having an impact. We've seen already 1,100 boats and engines seized. That is taking out of circulation equipment that would have been used in order to facilitate people crossing the Channel.

Well, I don't play that very often, but when I do, I always enjoy it, and I hope you enjoyed that back at home too. That was the Janáček Philharmonic Orchestra playing Daniel François Auber's Zerline, the Children's Dance. Welcome back to Ouse Valley Cool Classics. One more hour of biscuitry for me, and one more piece of Mendelssohn for you. This is the String Quartet No. 6. You're going to hear the Adagio as played for you by the New Zealand String Quartet.

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Ludovico Einaudi playing Ludovico Einaudi with Nefeli. You're listening to Ooze Valley Classics. I'm going to take you to the movies now, but the movies with a little bit of a difference. The movie starred Robert Redford. It's Out of Africa. But the words have been put to this by Alid Jones. This is called Places. I hope you enjoy it.

Handel's Water Music. You heard Air, and it was played for you by the Philharmonia Orchestra, and we're heading nicely towards 8 o'clock, but before that I've got to take you to the messages. So what better way than taking you there with a Beatle? Yes, not a VW Beetle, an ex-Beatle. John, Paul, George and Ringo style. And this is Paul McCartney. He's done some classical composing and he's not made a bad job of it. This is Ecce Cormeum. It's played for you by the Academy of St. Martin in the Fields, and it takes you through to the last messages on today's Ouse Valley Classics.

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Beethoven's Piano Sonata No. 8, otherwise known as the Pathetique. You heard the Adagio, and it was played for you by Sviatoslav Richter. You're listening to Ouse Valley Classics, and you're coming to the end of your 2 hours. I really hope you've enjoyed my selections, and thank you so much for your company. I better take you for one last trip to the movies, though, before I go, with Hans Zimmer. This is an Oscar-winning theme from the film Gladiator. It's sung by Lisa Gerrard, and it's called Now We Are Free. The musicians are the Lyndhurst Orchestra, but don't worry, there's one more, and I'll introduce it straight after this piece. But enjoy Hans Zimmer's Now We Are Free.

A beautiful piece of music, beautifully sung by Lisa Gerrard with her own unique language from the Oscar-winning film, score, should I say, Gladiator. And that's all I've got time for this week's Ouse Valley Cool Classics. I hope you've enjoyed my selections, and I hope you'll join me again for more of them next Sunday from 6 o'clock. I leave you in the capable hands, or the more than capable hands, of Pete Singleton with The Jazz Show, and I leave you with on hearing The First Cuckoo of Spring from Frederick Delius. Your artists are the London Symphony Orchestra. Whatever you're doing this week, enjoy the first week of August and have a great time, and join me again next Sunday. Thank you again. Good night.

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5: Over 2,000 people have crossed the channel in the week since Andy Burnham took over as PM. However, we are at the lowest level of small boat crossings in years.
6: The number of crossings is down by 50% this year compared with the same period in 2025. And the month we've just had, July, has been the lowest number for 6 years, people crossing. So clearly progress is being made, but we're not complacent.
5: The PM spoke in Dover today after announcing plans to double the amount of officers by the coast. A man has been arrested following the death of a Scottish woman whose body was found inside a suitcase in Athens. The 26-year-old man, who Greek police say was a foreigner to them, was arrested after the death of Elizabeth Jane Ross. The 38-year-old's body was discovered inside a suitcase by a homeless man in a derelict building last month. A teenage girl has died after suffering a medical episode at the Kendal Calling Festival. John Collins has the details. The seven-

Eamon's Past 8 here on Ooze Valley Radio. This is Smooth Jazz with me, Pete Singleton, with you for the next 2 hours, playing nothing but the very best smooth and mellow jazz with a little bit of trad thrown in hour two. First of all, many thanks indeed to John Aveling for 2 hours of the most superb classical music. John's back with you at the same time next Sunday evening, that's 6 p.m. We started off with Arturo O'Farrell and a piece called Black Orpheus. Bronx Horns now, Catch the Feeling.

Bronx Horns and Catch the Feeling. 8:15 here on Ooze Valley Radio. Almost time for the first track from our featured artist. That'll be coming up right after Peter White from our neck of the woods, but now living in Los Angeles. This is Promenade.

20 past 8 here on Ouse Valley Radio. Jazz across Huntingdonshire every Sunday evening from 8 until 10 with me, Pete Singleton. Time on the show now for the first track from our featured artists, and this is a band named Acoustic Alchemy, formed around the acoustic guitars of Simon James and Nick Webb, and often backed up by double bass percussion and string quartet, the Violettes. The band made two albums that were unprofitable. In the mid-1980s, James left, and in the 90s he formed Chimera, a similar, though more Latin-oriented, band. The first piece then from Acoustic Alchemy, this is The Beautiful Game.

Reza Khan and Eastbound. Coming up to 8:30 here on Ooze Valley Radio. Almost time for our Jazz 625 feature, where we revisit a band that appeared on that show in the 1960s that was screened on BBC television and remains to this day an iconic bit of history as far as jazz is concerned, especially on TV. Before we go to that, let's listen to something from Rick Braun, American smooth jazz trumpet, flugelhorn, trombone and keyboards player, vocalist, composer and record producer. Here's We Don't Talk Anymore.

Rick Braun. Time on the show now for our Jazz 625 feature, and I'm sure many of you older listeners will remember that jazz series that appeared on BBC TV in the mid-1960s. In fact, it was an early programme on BBC Two after that came into being. I'm going to feature tonight American jazz drummer and band leader Art Blakey, born in 1990 and died in 1919 and died in 1990. He was also known as Abdullah ibn Buhayna after he converted to Islam for a short time in the late 1940s. He made a name for himself in the 1940s in the bands of Fletcher Henderson and Billy Eckstine. He then worked with bebop musicians Thelonious Monk, Charlie Parker and Dizzy Gillespie. In the mid-1950s, Horace Silver and Blakey formed the Jazz Messengers, a group which he led for the next 35 years. But here's Art himself. Whether he played this piece on the show, I have no idea. But anyway, here he is with No Hay Problema.

Coming up to 14 minutes to 9 here on News Valley Radio. Joyce Cooling there, American jazz guitarist, vocalist and songwriter. She's performed with Joe Henderson, Stan Getz, Mark Murphy, Al Jarreau and Charlie Bird. That was Daddy-O. Vincent Ingala now, Can't Stop Now.

Vincent Ingala. You're listening to Smooth Jazz with me, Pete Singleton. Almost time for the news, and Dave Koz will take us up to that. But first, here's Julian Large, an American guitarist and composer, a child prodigy, performed at the 2000 Grammy Awards at the age of 12, and at 15, he became a faculty member of the Stanford Jazz Workshop. He released his debut album, Sounding Point, in 2009 on MRC Records, and he was signed up to Blue Note Records in 2021, with whom he had released albums Squint in 2021, View with a Room in 22, The Layers EP 23, and Speak to Me 2024. Here's a piece from Julian Large now, then, called Ryland, and we go to the news. And Matthew Dudley is waiting to read it.

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2: Officers are being doubled in Dover to help protect our border from small boat crossings.
3: And we know we've already disrupted 46,000 crossings, so it is making a difference. That's why we're doubling the number of NCA officers, because we know that this is the work we need to do in order to secure our border.
2: That was the Home Secretary Shabana Mahmood, who spoke after the numbers were announced on small boat crossings this month. Since Andy Burnham came into power, we have seen over 2,000 people cross the Channel, a number which is significantly smaller than in 2025. After a Scottish woman's body was found in a suitcase in Athens, a man has been arrested. The 26-year-old, who is described as a foreigner by Greek police, was arrested after the death of Elizabeth Jane Ross. The 38-year-old's body was found by a homeless man in a derelict building last month. Police used her fingerprints to identify her. A man has been shot dead at a traveller site near Swindon. The victim, in his 30s, was pronounced dead at the scene in Calcutta. A man in his 70s and a woman in her 40s have both been arrested. Israel has shared serious security concerns with the White House regarding the proposed disarmament deal with Hamas. Mr. Trump's 20-point ceasefire plan calls on the militant group to surrender its weapons and destroy its network of tunnels. It also envisions Israeli forces withdrawing from Gaza. A teenager has died at the music festival Kendall Calling. John Collins has more.
4: The 17-year-old died just after 2 a.m. this morning at the festival in the Lake District after suffering what's been described as a medical episode. Cumbria police say the girl's family has been told and inquiries are ongoing surrounding the circumstances of her death. A spokesperson for the festival said they're supporting the relevant authorities and will continue to assist them with their investigation.

0: nation.
1: And Real Madrid have praised UEFA for helping protect football at a decisive moment. It's after FIFA abandoned their plans to sell stakes in a World Cup company to private investors. Opposition from three confederations prompted FIFA to drop the controversial proposal. That's the latest from Radio News Hub. I'm Matthew Dudley.
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1: Looking into Monday, rain spreading north across Scotland with showers in Northern Ireland. Other areas remaining dry though with sunny spells. Feeling hot in the southeast with highs of around 29 degrees Celsius.

American smooth jazz producer and musician Brian Culbertson. His instruments include the synthesizer, piano and trombone. Kicking off hour two of smooth jazz here on Ooze Valley Radio with me, Pete Singleton. In this hour, we'll have the second track from our featured artist, Acoustic Alchemy, and we'll take our weekly trip, annual trip, our weekly trip down to the Trad Cellar, where we listen to a couple of trad bands, see what's going on down there. That'll be around about 9:30 or so. In the meantime, Giulio Romano Malesi and Randaggio.

Giulio Romano Malesi. Time now on Ouse Valley Radio is 16 minutes past 9, and it's time for our featured artist again. This is the second track I'm going to play you from Acoustic Alchemy. They had their mainstream success in the 1990s when they moved to the jazz label GRP. Six more albums followed, starting with A Reference Point in 1990, featuring a cover of Take Five by Dave Brubeck, and Back on the Case in 1991. The second piece then from Acoustic Alchemy, this is the wonderful Urban Cowboy.

great cover there of Easy, Warren Hill. Almost 26 minutes past nine, and very nearly time for our weekly trip down to the Trad Cellar. But before we go there, let's have a listen to Incognito, a band I often play on this show, and I make no excuses for it. This is a piece called Calibri.

incognito. Okay, it's time now for our weekly trip down to the Trad Cellar, where we've got a couple of trad jazz bands waiting for us to listen to. So let's go down those steps then, get out that old key to the iron door, see who's performing there tonight. Well, Sid Phillips and his band are lined up right after Eric Silk's Southern Jazz Band. Over is the Glory Land.

big favourite on this show, Mindy Abair, As Good As It Gets. And doesn't she play that sax absolutely wonderfully? And we have, obviously, it was a good time down in the old Trad Cellar tonight with Sid Phillips and his band and Eric Silk's Southern Jazz Band. Hope you enjoyed those. We'll go down there again next week, all being well. Let me just tell you now about the Old Riverport Jazz and Blues Festival, which will take place from Thursday the 10th of September to Sunday the 13th of September 2026. There's some key highlights here I can tell you about. Four nights of music. Performances will span multiple venues across the town in St Ives, including a main four-night lineup at the St Ives Corn Exchange. The 12th of September features Chris Lord and her Blues Express performing rhythm and blues live at the Ivy Leaf Club at 8:30. Sunday the 13th of September includes an afternoon performance by banjoist Dan Walsh from 3 o'clock till 7 in the evening at venues along Bridge Street there. So, lots to listen to, and I'll tell you more about that as we get nearer to the dates of the Old Riverport Jazz and Blues Festival taking place next month in September, all in St Ives, of course, and everything is generally free. Everything is also in aid of the Mayor's charities, so that's a very good event and a series of events for you to go along and support. Time now on News Valley Radio is just after 9:45. Here's Kenny G. G-Bop.

American smooth jazz saxophonist, composer and record producer Kenny G. Full name Kenneth Bruce Gorlick. His 1986 album Duotones brought him commercial success, and he's one of the best-selling artists of all time, with global sales totalling more than 75 million records, making him one of the best-selling instrumentalists in history. He was born in Seattle and started playing saxophone at the age of 10, which I think shows in his work. I'm almost sure that we'll have more of Kenny G in future shows. The time now is 10 minutes to 10, so we're about to approach our penultimate piece. And this will be from Gerald Albright, and this is Taking Control.

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But following the news at 10, it's Sunday Night Chill, and then the nighttime playlist. The best laid-back and mellow music to end your Sunday and help you drift off into Monday. We're playing out with Horace Silver and Summer in Central Park. I'm back with more at 8 o'clock next Sunday. This has been Smooth Jazz from Ooze Valley Radio, produced and presented by me, Pete Singleton. 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
2: Andy Burnham spoke in Dover about the small boat crossings issue.
3: We're just going to be relentless. People want to see this issue addressed. I heard that on the doorsteps in Makerfield. But we also need to build a system that offers safe routes for people as well, because that also takes away the selling point of the gangs.
2: It's after it was confirmed over 2,000 people have crossed the channel since he took power. However, the number of people crossing has dropped by 50% when compared with this time last year. A man has been arrested following the death of a Scottish woman whose body was found in a suitcase in Athens. The 26-year-old man, who Greek police say was a foreigner, was arrested after the death of Elizabeth Jane Ross. The 38-year-old's body was discovered inside a suitcase inside a derelict building last month. The man who murdered and sexually assaulted his girlfriend's 2-year-old daughter should have been arrested 18 months before. Police failed to arrest the child abuser despite a warrant being issued for the 22-year-old Harrison Simpson. Both himself and the mother, 26-year-old Alexandra Walker, were convicted of murder and child cruelty this week and jailed for life. Industrial poultry farms has led to more than a 100-fold increase in the movement of bacteria that causes food poisoning. That's what scientists have found. They say the huge global expansion of chicken farming over the last few decades has created ideal conditions for the bacterium to spread, mix and acquire new traits. Sam Shepherd from the Uni of Oxford is the senior author of the paper.
4: We're calling it a pathogen sponge. The chickens, as the niche grows, it takes up more and more pathogens from other hosts, and also they're then shed into the environment in huge numbers, which potentially leads to contamination of food systems.
2: And Chelsea have signed the Argentinian international Valentin Barco from their sister club Strasbourg on a 7-year deal. The 22-year-old, who played 7 times for Brighton, including 6 Premier League appearances back in 2023-24, becomes the 7th arrival. That's the latest from Radio News Hub. I'm Matthew Dudley.
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6: 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There are two sides to every story. If you

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3: Looking into Monday, rain spreading north across Scotland with showers in Northern Ireland. Other areas remaining dry though with sunny spells. Feeling hot in the southeast with highs of around 29 degrees Celsius.

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2: Only a fool maybe takes things for granted. Just because it's here today, it can be gone tomorrow. And that's one thing that you'll never in your life ever have to worry about me. If I'll ever change towards you, because baby, I love you. Girl, I love you. Just the way you are.

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2: Andy Burnham spoke in Dover about the small boat crossings issue.
3: We're just going to be relentless. People want to see this issue addressed. I heard that on the doorsteps in Makerfield. But we also need to build a system that offers safe routes for people as well, because that also takes away the selling point of the gangs.
2: It's after it was confirmed over 2,000 people have crossed the channel since he took power. However, the number of people crossing has dropped by 50% when compared with this time last year. A man has been arrested following the death of a Scottish woman whose body was found in a suitcase in Athens. The 26-year-old man, who Greek police say was a foreigner, was arrested after the death of Elizabeth Jane Ross. The 38-year-old's body was discovered inside a suitcase inside a derelict building last month. The man who murdered and sexually assaulted his girlfriend's 2-year-old daughter should have been arrested 18 months before. Police failed to arrest the child abuser despite a warrant being issued for the 22-year-old Harrison Simpson. Both himself and the mother, 26-year-old Alexandra Walker, were convicted of murder and child cruelty this week and jailed for life. Industrial poultry farms has led to more than a 100-fold increase in the movement of bacteria that causes food poisoning. That's what scientists have found. They say the huge global expansion of chicken farming over the last few decades has created ideal conditions for the bacterium to spread, mix and acquire new traits. Sam Shepherd from the Uni of Oxford is the senior author of the paper.
4: We're calling it a pathogen sponge. The chickens, as the niche grows, it takes up more and more pathogens from other hosts, and also they're then shed into the environment in huge numbers, which potentially leads to contamination of food systems.
2: And Chelsea have signed the Argentinian international Valentin Barco from their sister club Strasbourg on a 7-year deal. The 22-year-old, who played 7 times for Brighton, including 6 Premier League appearances back in 2023-24, becomes the 7th arrival. That's the latest from Radio News Hub. I'm Matthew Dudley.
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7: Rain affecting much of Scotland on Monday and some scattered showers across Northern Ireland. Fine elsewhere with some hot sunshine, highs of 27 degrees Celsius.
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